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6: Welcome back to Acrisure Stadium, and welcome back to the Steelers postgame show brought to you by RE/MAX Select Realty, Get Seen, Get Sold, and Caliente Pizza and Draft House, the pizza of champions, right here on the Steelers Audio Network. 833-412-9383 is our number. Mike Persuda and Matt Williamson with you discussing Jets 17, Steelers nothing. Matt, it's almost as if the clouds parted, even though this was a night game, and a light shone down, and it was shining on Mason Rudolph, because the longer this thing went, everybody went from last week, who needs Rudolph?
7: Yeah, yeah.
6: To he's now, it's, thank God they still have Rudolph. He's our big winner tonight.
7: Yeah, sometimes you win by not even showing up, you know, by being missed, and I was impressed with Aller, but that doesn't mean you want to throw him out there as your number two in real live action against teams that are game planning for you and bringing a lot more and get number one defenses. And I think it's pretty safe to say that Howard had a pretty rough evening, even if we want to not blame him for one of his interceptions. I mean, it wasn't horrendous, but it definitely was a step backwards. But linear, I mean, growth for these guys are never linear.
6: Yeah.
7: It's just the way it works, especially at that position at that age.
6: So I'll be curious to watch it again at some point. Well,
7: yeah.
6: Curious, not eager.
7: Curious, but not eager.
6: I will watch
7: it
6: again. I thought Howard was maybe a little better than you're giving him credit for, and I thought Aller a little worse.
7: Maybe.
6: Than you're giving him credit for. It's one play in particular that stood out to me with Aller. It was in the second half. I forget exactly what series, but it was a simple out, and he just missed it.
7: He sprayed three or four that were brutal.
6: It was a clean pocket. Yeah. It was only like a 4 or 5 yard throw. And he does that. He did it in college.
7: He does it all the time.
6: He does it in practice. He has got to become more consistent. I don't care how strong his arm is.
7: The one I think I know you're talking about. It was on this sidelines towards us, and it was like 4 yards over the guy's head.
6: And
7: not even close.
6: I'm sitting there thinking, okay, that's nothing to do with the final score, but you can't miss this throw.
7: No, or at least make it. Give him a chance.
6: Yeah.
7: I mean, he just fired it right into the seats almost.
6: And Howard, I thought, you know, other than the two picks, other than the ending of the play, how'd you like it? You know, Mike McCarthy maybe protecting Howard a little, maybe pointing out that it wasn't all his fault. Mm-hmm. I thought he moved around pretty well.
7: I thought that would get well, yeah. Bought some time.
6: I want to see more of both.
7: I just think Aller has a lot more arm talent.
6: You're fascinated with his arm.
7: Of all the attributes between the two of them, I think there's a prerequisite in terms of big picture, and I think one definitely meets it, and I have questions if the other one does. Again, I'm not defending Aller. Maybe I am. There were 4 or 5 drops in the second half, too. I didn't see a lot of open receivers for either one of them. Protection wasn't great for either one of them. Not ideal situations for any quarterback, let alone guys that have hardly played.
6: Yeah, Aller ended up 11 of 23 for 110 yards, about 40, maybe a few more yards on that last drive of the game.
7: I thought the last drive was pretty nice. Nobody cares, I know.
6: The Jets didn't care at that point.
7: Probably not.
6: Howard was 10 of 15 for 74 yards, but he had the two picks. Both guys were pressured. Mm-hmm. I think Aller was a little less aggressive than he was last game. Maybe he saw Will Howard
7: probably
6: throw a couple picks and thought, that's not going to be me.
7: Yeah, I don't want to be that guy.
6: You know, we were talking, I forget, we do so much work together, but the sack stat is a quarterback stat.
7: Yes and no. You got to at least get in the way.
6: But, I mean, was
7: but yes.
6: Was he holding the ball a little too long? Was he
7: 2 or 3 times without question?
6: Could he have avoided a couple of those? Who knows? You know, neither guy jumped out and said, look, I'm the guy. But
7: right.
6: I never thought that was going to happen in this process, going back to the spring. When they drafted Aller, I thought, this is redundant. They have two prospects. They're not going to be able to practice them both. But I've since learned the intricacies of Mike McCarthy's quarterback school and the endless footwork drills and all the fundamental work and the video and the walkthroughs and all the stuff that he values, really, correct me if I'm wrong, as much as 11-on-11 reps.
7: Seems that way.
6: So
7: yeah.
6: if they don't get to practice much 11-on-11, they're still going to work and develop. So you got a year. Let them learn from Rodgers. Let it play out to its entirety. You don't have to pick one today, tomorrow, or next week.
7: Yeah, and I think that's well said. And one of our callers even mentioned it, you know, 20 minutes or so ago. Like, what are we expecting from these guys? They're very young. These is not ideal situations. You know, there's a lot of, guys in and out of the lineup and linemen being changed in front of your face. And, again, their progress is not going to be linear. We got so high after one game. Everyone's going to get so low after. Cut them both. You know, I mean, like, this is not going to happen overnight, folks.
6: It is interesting. We all talk about understanding the context of preseason football, and then we forget it while we're watching it.
7: Yeah, right. Exactly. Because we love it so much. You get so excited about it, right.
6: 833-412-9383 is our number. 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
6: 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Mike Pursuta and Matt Williamson are here in a very quiet and very empty Acrisure Stadium after Jets 17, Steelers nothing. Steelers falling to 1-1 on the preseason. They'll wrap things up on Thursday at Buffalo. Tonight's keys to the game are brought to you by South Hills Kia. South Hills Kia has the ride and a price you'll love. Matt, I guess the key to the game tonight was the first team defense such that it was. No T.J. Watt, no Cam Hayward, a few other guys. But the first-team defense couldn't stop the Jets' first-team offense on the first possession, and that was pretty much the old ball game.
7: Yeah, and I hate to say it, but then the Jets pulled their top guys out. The Steelers didn't. And, I mean, so just looking at who played tonight, the Steelers played more of their, quote, big dogs than the Jets did. They also have a lot more big dogs than the Jets do. But, you know, that's not the most flattering aspect of it all.
6: I thought we saw some defenders for the Jets last a little longer.
7: A little bit, yeah. I mean, the first team offense didn't spend gone much time. One, yeah. But obviously there was no Cam Hayward and Watt and those guys as well. Not the easiest game to sit here and break down for 2 hours. I mean, I'm not gonna lie. It was not super exciting. There were not a lot of big plays. There were not a lot of standout performers really on either side. Pittsburgh Steelers didn't score a point. You know, and that the passing game wasn't tremendous. But there were a couple position groups I thought played pretty well. The running backs with the ball in their hands, I thought they made yardage. I thought the off-the-ball linebackers had a nice day, led by Roberts, and Queen and Wilson were flying around a little bit as well.
6: Yeah, Carson Brunner.
7: Brunner made some plays. I thought safety, too. Yeah, I mean, Jenkins and Spears Jennings. And so kind of up the middle, they did all right. Wide receivers were a rough day. O-line was a rough day.
6: Let's talk about safety for a minute.
7: Okay.
6: One of the guys who didn't play, Israel Mukwamu.
7: Yeah.
6: I believe he was injured.
7: I think so.
6: I know in the practices leading up to the, you know.
7: I think he missed some time.
6: Before the game,
7: yeah.
6: He missed some time. You mentioned you like Rayshon Jenkins.
7: Yeah.
6: He is a been-there-done-that guy, much as Israel Mukwamu is. I kind of favor Mukwamu just because I'm a little fascinated with 6'4", 215.
7: Yeah,
6: and
7: yeah.
6: The ability to move around. But
7: people might not even know who you're talking about. I mean, he's been around a little bit.
6: Yeah.
7: Yeah.
6: Familiar with McCarthy and vice versa because he played a lot of ball for him in Dallas. I guess where I'm going with this is Robert Spears Jennings, because no Jalen Ramsey and Jaquan Brisker's missed some time, 28. Spears Jennings, seventh round pick out of Oklahoma. He's gotten a lot of run, and he's given a pretty good accounting of himself, but I don't see him beating out either one of those two vets.
7: No, I don't either, but I'm almost certain it's him, and I hope I'm not misspeaking, but I think it was the Steelers' first punt. Someone went flying down like a bat out of you-know-what and drew a illegal block in the back. And I think it was Spears Jennings. You really saw his speed opening it up, getting down the field. And there's been several instances in camp and games where you just see a fast athlete closing on the football and explosive traits.
6: He opened on as one of the top two gunners with
7: I think it was him. Yeah, yeah, that he drew the penalty on the punt.
6: And he also did some vice work.
7: Yeah, so I mean, I think who knows if his position's safe or not. A fourth quarterback would certainly hurt his cause, but
6: well, that and
7: I think there's something to work with there, though.
6: Another guy who didn't play tonight, Dalen Everett, third round pick out of Georgia. He's not going anywhere.
7: No,
6: and I don't see him playing a lot of corner, but he got extensive gunner and vice work last week. Now he was nursing something.
7: Yeah, been great to see him and Dunker and Max out there amongst the rookies, but. Yeah, not the way it went.
6: Yeah, particularly Max Honitschor.
7: Of course.
6: You know, that right tackle thing, that's maybe the one unresolved starting position on this team.
7: And I think they know who they want to grab it, but you can't give it to them without them doing anything.
6: The rest of this, we're just talking about backups and how many at this position, how many at that position. And, you know, the four quarterback thing is going to have an effect somewhere down the line. I did chart the special teams a little bit in the first half. Guys who played on all four special teams, the four big ones, punt, return, kickoff, return. Ben Skowronek.
7: Of course.
6: Travis Homer.
7: Okay. Those two are going to be your core guys, I think.
6: Jack Sawyer.
7: Okay.
6: Riley Nowakowski.
7: Nice.
6: Carson Brunner.
7: Yeah.
6: And Cole Holcomb.
7: I guess no surprises there. You expect all those guys to be with the squad this year?
6: Holcomb's a veteran of some years, but if you're not going to be a starting linebacker, you got to help on teams.
7: Yeah.
6: Unless you're Landon Roberts. I don't expect to see him out there much.
7: No, I don't either. I think those are going to be your core dudes. Maybe a youngster in there or two when the season comes around that you'll count
6: maybe
7: on.
6: Maybe Everett.
7: Maybe Everett. Maybe Spears Jennings, somebody like that. I always have a hard time commenting on special teamers because I'm not going to break down special teams tape. I'm just not going to do it. But Jenkins is known as a good special teamer. I don't know.
6: So is Mukwamu's played it a lot.
7: Yeah. So I would think that whoever that guy is going to be counted on heavily in that regard, too.
6: Yeah, I do think experience is going to matter, and I think familiarity with McCarthy and his staff is going to matter.
7: Makes sense. Yeah.
6: When they break this thing down to 53.
7: It would be nice to see Mukwamu, though. hopefully he's around for Thursday.
6: Yeah, and other than he had a couple penalties in the Green Bay game, but I thought other than that, he gave a good accounting of himself. Mm-hmm. Jenkins has practiced well. And
7: I think he's a nice pickup.
6: Yeah, and he's played a lot of ball.
7: Yeah, I think he's experienced. You can trust him.
6: I think there is depth, all evidence to the contrary tonight aside.
7: Depth doesn't worry me with this team, to be honest. I think the bottom of the roster, the bottom 10, 15 guys, is as good as it's been. D-line comes to mind as well with some good guys there. Max Starks mentioned he thought Rubio took a step backwards as well.
6: Yeah, I was watching him. We'll get to him after the break. But I wasn't as down on him as Max was. We'll get to that in a minute. 833-412-9383 is our number. Thanks to Caliente Pizza and Draft House, the pizza of champions, and RE/MAX Select Realty, Get Seen, Get Sold, for bringing us this hour of the Pittsburgh Steelers Audio Network postgame show. 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
6: Welcome back to Acrisure Stadium, and welcome back to the Steelers postgame show brought to you by RE/MAX Select Realty, Get Seen, Get Sold, and by Caliente Pizza and Draft House, the pizza of champions, right here on the Steelers Audio Network. 833-412-9383 is our number. Mike Pursuta and Matt Williamson here. Summing up, Jets 17, Steelers nothing. Actually, that sums up most of what you need to know. But
7: yeah, in a nutshell. Yeah.
6: Reading the final score doesn't fill a 2.5-hour postgame show. So on we continue. Max Stark said he was a little bit more down on Gabe Rubio than he had been last week. I certainly defer to Max's opinion on internal line play. But here's what I saw, because I was watching him in the second half. Mostly because not a whole lot else was happening.
7: So yeah, he's a good guy to focus on.
6: Put the binoculars on the trenches and see what's going on. And he started out at left end, and then he moved to the nose.
7: Mm-hmm.
6: And he doesn't get moved backward very much. He didn't get a lot of penetration tonight. But
7: that's his game.
6: He stays there.
7: Yeah.
6: And I also noticed repeatedly when he rushed the passer, he would then turn and hustle down on those little short outs.
7: I did the motor recognize
6: was,
7: that, yeah.
6: The motor was going, and he was getting in the vicinity of the tackle. He only had one assisted tackle, but I like him. You know, didn't know who he was before he had his name called on draft day, but learned a little bit since, and I think he's number six on the D-line.
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7: Their snaps will probably, well, maybe not a high percentage, because I think they're going to play a ton of nickel, and they can do it two ways. They can either have three big guys on the field and one linebacker with two edges on the side, or more of a 4-2 with just two defensive tackles on the field. So it's not like you'd live in a 3-4 anymore. I saw that at least once tonight with the three linemen and one inside linebacker. Yeah, I think they'll vary it nickel. Based on opponent and whatnot. 833-412-9383 is our number. 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
7: 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To get a hold of our show, 833-412-9383 is the number. Mike Pursuta and Matt Williamson with you. Jets 17
6: Steelers, nothing. Nothing. And
7: zero.
6: Two interceptions on the plus side of the 50, including one in the red zone. Had a whole lot to do with that.
7: Also, I mean, they did have a field goal attempt that maybe if Boswell was out there, it would have gone through the uprights and we wouldn't be talking about the shutout. But it was not exactly an offensive virtuoso.
6: Yeah, regression for the quarterbacks. The night was supposed to be all.

0: True. I mean, it's a results-based business, and if it doesn't, they don't end up in interceptions, yes. The second one, to me, was hard to blame anybody but the quarterback, to be honest. And again, it'll be different if we watch all the all 22 and really
1: unless he was supposed to have something else right away and it wasn't there, and that's why he was late.
0: And that's possible.
1: Because it looked like Wilson broke immediately. Yeah.
0: We don't have the operator, you know, can't rewind here on our TV or, you know, watch the all 22. So we're reacting like everybody else in the crowd, and immediately you blame the quarterbacks. Real quick on Rubio. A big theme I had after game one of the preseason was, wow, really good showing by the draft class. You know, everyone but Ahanachor was basically out there for week one, and they all thought they showed well, including Aller, including Rubio. Unpredictable, or somewhat predictably, the class took a step backwards, you know, and that's just how it works. And it's such a magnifying glass on the quarterback when it happens, but if Rubio takes a step backwards, no one notices unless we mention it. You know, and I'm not even sure he did.
1: Except Max.
0: Well, Max is on top of it, too. Yeah. But, oh, by the way, Everett, Dunker, Ahanachor weren't able to play in this game either. Even Bernard, who was so impressive at the first game.
1: Wasn't great tonight.
0: Pretty nondescript, yeah.
1: Some more McCarthy on his quarterbacks. He was asked, just, you know, how they were reacting as things weren't going the way they wanted them to go, no matter whose fault it was. Mm-hmm. They scored no points. McCarthy said, quote, just to look in their eyes, I have no concern. I didn't see any blink in their performance. We go over every picture. I can hear those conversations.
0: So, I think there's something to be said for that. And I think what he's referring to, people don't realize, is when they're on the sidelines, what'd you see, what'd you do, you know, immediate reaction.
1: It was kind of, he said, I'm listening to that while I'm watching the defense. So, I mean, he's the head coach.
0: Yeah.
1: And he's got to know, you know, something may happen where he has to make a decision.
0: Yeah.
1: But he's listening to quarterback stuff.
0: Which is a lot to ask, and that's not uncommon. I mean, I know that people haven't seen that around here in a long time, but that's what McVay and Shanahan and Reed and all these guys have to do that are on top of the offense that are also the head coach.
1: I used to get a kick out of Bill Belichick in New England when things weren't going well. He'd just go over to the bench and gather the defense and start going over stuff like his old coordinator days. Mm-hmm. He's not even watching his own offense. I guess when you have Tom Brady, you really don't need to.
0: Yeah, and I'm sure there's somebody in the booth, and I'm sure that's true with this staff as well, that are kind of coordinating things and in his ear, and there's just different responsibilities on
1: game. Hey, Bill, should we go for it on fourth down? I don't know. I'm trying to tell these guys how to get off a double team.
0: Right. I got the new blitz package.
1: Do your job.
0: Tom, handle it. You know, right.
1: Yeah, just interesting the way they'll handle that. McCarthy added that this is going to be, quote, great teaching film. We're a staff that loves to teach.
0: Good. I'm sure there's many teaching points from what happened here the last couple hours.
1: That process will begin tomorrow. Mike McCarthy said they're going to handle tomorrow, or I guess it's almost tomorrow, almost Saturday here in Pittsburgh. They'll handle that like a regular season Monday, assuming they played on Sunday. Mm-hmm. And then everybody's going to be off on Sunday, which would be your regular season Tuesday, in advance of Thursday.
0: Okay, and then they're traveling Wednesday again already. So quick turnaround. Got to get some things worked out.
1: Up to Buffalo to close out the 2026 preseason. 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
3: 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Mike Pursuta and Matt Williamson with you, wrapping up Jets 17, Steelers nothing. 833-412-9383 is our number. And Matt, wanted to spend a little time talking about Roman Wilson.
4: Cap.
3: We mentioned the kind of general consensus, yourself, myself, Max Starks, on the first Will Howard interception. Something was amiss with the route. Don't know exactly what that was. Mm-hmm. But bottom line, they went to Roman Wilson three times on third downs. Two of them got picked, and one of them was an incompletion on a crosser over the middle.
4: Yeah.
3: He got targeted five times, two catches for 16 yards. Now, this is the second consecutive game without DK Metcalf and Michael Pittman Jr., and Roman Wilson really has not translated what he has done mostly on the practice field, but not all the time, into the game. And where I'm going with this, I'm starting to get the impression that they have been trying to establish Roman Wilson. They've been going to
4: him. I felt that way, too.
3: With purpose, as opposed to organically.
4: We're going to a third down.
3: This is how the play happened. He got the ball.
4: Yeah.
3: Based on coverage or whatever. I think it's been, okay, this one's going to Roman. Let's see what happens. This one's going to Roman. Let's see what happens. I think he's ahead of Jeremy Bernard for that number three, mm-hmm. but I don't think he has nailed it down, open and shut case. I'd almost like to see them just start to throw it to the open guy now and see who emerges, as opposed to trying to force feed a guy who they went out of their way to pump his tires mm-hmm. coming into the springtime and the offseason process. And, yeah, he looks better than he has.
4: Yeah.
3: But I don't know that he's what they need him to be yet.
4: And you wonder, I mean, you can't forget these are human beings. Maybe he needs his tires pumped. He needs some confidence. I mean, he had a rough go of it with the last staff, a lot of it on himself. And it just seems like.
3: See where I'm going with that, though?
4: Oh, like, I do.
3: They're throwing it to him on purpose, not because they should.
4: Yes. And I think they want him and Bernard to act out there like 1A and 1B in this situation, and neither one really did. And we're going to feed it to you on third down because you're our go-to guy in this situation. And it didn't quite work out. And a big thing that Wes and I have talked about on the drive is every step of the way, really, since his staff took over, starting with OTAs, minicamp, Roman, he's so much better, improved, blah, blah, blah. And that's great. But I learned a long time ago, smaller, quick, not super physical receivers should thrive in OTAs and minicamp and non-physical situations. Then he gets to training camp, and it's the acclimation period, and he's still on top of everyone's list and looking great. I'm like, well, they don't bang around. And then the way that this staff does things, it's still a lot of seven-on-sevens or, you know, routes versus air. And then he comes out of the game, and where you at? You know, I mean, to me, he's checked three of the four boxes, but the fourth one's the most important.
3: Also, you mentioned Bernard. He had one target, no catches. That was the back shoulder.
4: Just didn't even notice him hard.
3: Back shoulder down the sideline, and the Jets made what I thought was a nice play on it, cornerback Brandon Stevens. But
4: And Stevens is a professional corner.
3: Yes.
4: Yeah, he's been around the block, you know.
3: But that kind of like right tackle, that third receiver position is not exactly etched in stone at this point of the preseason.
4: No, and I have to think, contrary to McCarthy's history, you're going to see a lot of two tight ends on the field with Freiermuth as your slot and Washington as your inline guy. They're paying both those dudes. I see what you're saying about Wilson versus Bernard, but I would rather Bernard on the field than Wilson right now, if I had to pick.
3: Yeah, or almost.
4: I just think he's more physical. And
3: Let's see who does it from here.
4: Yeah.
3: Without having to be force-fed.
4: Right. Who earns it as opposed to we're going to keep trying to hand it to you.
3: Yeah.
4: I mean, Rudolph threw 11 passes in the last game. 5 of them were to Bernard. It worked out well. Or were they force-feeding him to boost him up a little bit, too?
3: Maybe.
4: You know, right. That's, I don't know. Right.
3: And I'm quite sure, I shouldn't say 100% sure, but I have a distinct suspicion that Aaron Rodgers was trying to develop chemistry with Roman Wilson.
4: Oh, sure, felt like
3: St. Vincent.
4: It felt like we were just kind of pushed down our throats a little bit.
3: Which he probably should, because he probably has it with Metcalf, and
4: he probably knows he needs
3: a pro,
4: it.
3: And
4: yeah.
3: I don't see that taking all that long, but yeah, it's just been curious to me. It's been a lot of noise and maybe not the production that I was waiting for after the pronouncements.
4: Right. I mean, it talks cheap, and I haven't seen the production match it or the performance when it matters.
3: And I do think it's going to be less of a bigger deal than I thought it would be. You just mentioned McCarthy's history, but I think we're going to see some two tight ends and some fullback. And
4: I do too.
3: Not
4: good point about the fullback too.
3: They'll be able to function without.
4: It's not going to be predominantly three receivers like we think it will
3: on a field. You're listening to the Steelers Audio Network. I'm Mike Pursuta. Thanks for joining us. Our next broadcast is at 5 p.m. this coming Thursday, August the 27th, before the Steelers visit the Buffalo Bills. 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With Matt Williamson, I'm Mike Pursuta, and this is the postgame show on the Pittsburgh Steelers Audio Network.
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3: Welcome back to Acrisure Stadium, and welcome back to the Steelers postgame show right here on the Steelers Audio Network. Mike Pursuta and Matt Williamson with you in the wake of Jets 17, Steelers nothing. Not a whole lot happening for the Steelers tonight.
4: Nah, there wasn't.
3: It was a game of great promise, but it just never materialized. But a lot to analyze nonetheless. Mike McCarthy talked about the teaching tape, and Matt, that goes for special teams as well as the offense and the defense.
4: Yeah, I wanted to mention special teams. So they did miss a field goal, but it's not the field goal kicker that's going to be kicking here all year, so I'm not going to sweat that too much.
3: You got Boswell on your 53.
4: I think he's pretty safe. Yeah, I thought Johnston had a very good day as a punting, and he also has something Wes and I talk about a bunch, and Dale and I used to whenever Johnston's first go round. He's got a wide variety of punts in his bag, a lot of different clubs that he can attack you with, a lot of different hard to catch punts, and I think he had a good average. I don't know what it was off the top of my head. But the one I mentioned, Spears Jennings running down on that early punt where he drew a penalty but probably would have blown it up if he had not been penalized. I'm not saying I'm worried yet, but I did just want to bring up Wiegent. He's not making me think he's Devin Hester quite yet. He had one where he was coming around the end and he saw a little burst, and he hasn't had a lot of room to operate yet. But you can't really see that stuff in camp because he's not going to get tackled. I just haven't seen anything that makes me go, oh, boy, they just stole the best kick returner in the league.
3: You know, it's a good point. he's a rookie also.
4: Yeah, yeah.
3: And it's a process for him. Last week they credited him with good decision-making. He let a couple of punts go over his head, and he bounced into the end zone. The coordinator, special teams coordinator Danny Crossman, thought that saved him a lot of field position. I guess,
4: that's important.
3: I guess there's a science to that. I always thought that was kind of half luck.
4: Yeah, yeah.
3: You just look at the ball. I think that's going in the end zone, and you let it go.
4: And I was thinking preseason, you should return everything anyways just to try it. You know,
3: there were a couple returns tonight where I thought Wiegand almost looked like he was going to break it. But he also lost the football. Guy grabbed his jersey,
4: yanked,
3: and it went flying out. And the initial call was Jets ball, and then they reviewed it. And the guy didn't get his second foot down. By the way, it looked like an expedited replay. Nobody had the challenge.
4: They made a call
3: on the field. They discussed it, changed it, and it was the right call. So good on the officiating crew. But, yeah.
4: They went back and forth there for a second.
3: One thing Caden Wiegand cannot do is cough that football up.
4: No. I mean, that's the worst thing you want to see. Now, I don't expect him to take everything to the house, but I haven't seen a ton of, whoa, that's a special quality that's worth using a mid-round pick on yet.
3: Does look like he has some cojones.
4: Oh yeah, I don't have a problem with his toughness or ability to stick his face in there. You're gonna have to do that.
3: So we'll see if he can get it together a little better in Buffalo this coming Thursday.
4: It's an important role. I mean, he's gonna be the return guy.
3: Oh, and heavy investment in that.
4: It is.
3: They want
4: he has to be good,
3: an impact player. They want him to flip fields for them. I think he can do it, but he's not doing it.
4: Haven't seen it yet.
3: 833-412-9383 is our number. Mike Pursuta and Matt Williamson with you here at Acrisure. You're listening to the Steelers postgame show.
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3: Welcome back to Acrisure Stadium, and welcome back to the Steelers postgame show here on the Steelers Audio Network. Mike Pursuta and Matt Williamson with you for a little while longer here as we continue mulling over Jets 17, Steelers nothing. 833-412-9383 is our number. Matt, it is that time of year. The cut to 53 is coming. I have avoided the Christmas rush and come up with a 53-man roster. I actually did it before the game tonight. I don't think anything I saw tonight altered that. But
4: I mean, I don't want to go down this road too much because I said the exact opposite before the game started, but could I be convinced that the world would still turn without Will Howard? I could be convinced, but I think chances are there's going to be four quarterbacks on this roster.
3: I've got Aaron Rodgers, Mason Rudolph, Will Howard, and Drew Aller. And I am happy to have Mason Rudolph in reserve in the bullpen.
4: Yeah, I think he firmed up his stock today.
3: Running back, Rico Dowdle, Jalen Warren, Travis Homer, and Riley Nowakowski. We talked a little bit about Nowakowski tonight. You know, two of my favorite plays were short yardage runs on third down where they went from the eye.
4: Yeah,
3: and he
4: saw a lot of fullback tonight.
3: He led a couple of running backs. I think Jalen Warren was the first and Caleb Johnson the second. But a couple of first down plays made by traditional lineup and knock them back.
4: Yeah, I think we'll see plenty of that, seeing more and more of it in practice as Latrobe went along, that whole aspect. And you mentioned that he was one of the guys that played a lot of special teams tonight. I haven't seen the final snaps.
3: Also, I thought it was interesting. It looks like we're going to have alternating series with Dowdle and Warren as opposed to one guy plays first and second down, the other guy plays third down.
4: I think Warren will be third and long guy.
3: Yeah.
4: But other than that, I'm not sure there's going to be a lot of rhyme or reason.
3: Or they might, if they get a long possession going, they may switch them out.
4: Yeah.
3: But Mike McCarthy,
4: I don't think they'll have super defined roles.
3: McCarthy had said in camp he'd just as soon keep the same personnel out there if they're rolling so he can go quickly and you know,
4: yeah, get stuff in and
3: not let the defense substitute and all that. Tight end three, Pat Freiermuth, Darnell Washington, Robert Tonyan. I think Tonyan's a lock.
4: I do too now.
3: I think Freiermuth's going to get a lot of balls thrown in his direction, and I think Washington's going to be a run game guy, red zone guy.
4: Yeah, and I think Washington might be more than that in terms of snap count. And I think he could be out there 55% of the snaps, something like that, maybe.
3: I don't know if he's going to get a high percentage of targets. But
4: I don't know about targets, but people don't like playing against him.
3: No, nor should they. Wide receiver, DK Metcalf, Michael Pittman, Roman Wilson, Jeremy Bernard, Ben Skoranek, Caden Wiesen, six.
4: Yeah.
3: And I can't see that changing.
4: It's a little frightening, though, just because two of them are really special teamers first.
3: Uh-huh.
4: So you really have four
3: route
4: runners. And is Wilson deserved? You know, I mean, he still needs to prove that.
3: Yeah.
4: I mean, the other two are hurt.
3: I mean, you got two established right now and then two wannabes and then two kicking game guys.
4: You also probably agree that Metcalf and Pittman would have played if this is the AFC Championship game against Baltimore.
3: I do.
4: Right? Yeah.
3: Offensive line, your starters right now, Troy Fautanu, Mason McCormick, Zach Frazier, Spencer Anderson, and Dylan Cook by default, I guess. Broderick Jones, Brock Hoffman, Max Ahina, Jordan Jennings, Dunker in reserve. Thought Dunker would be a little more involved in terms of maybe threatening for a job, but he is not.
4: Tom and I mentioned it, you know, hours ago now. If this injury's actually substantial, could he end up being an IR guy?
3: It's interesting. Now, he was on the field after he got hurt.
4: Okay.
3: So it's not
4: I didn't know the extent of how.
3: Like getting to the hospital.
4: Yeah.
3: But
4: it seems like a redshirt year for
3: guys can wind up on IR.
4: It's not that hard to put him there.
3: You just.
4: And maybe McCollum would take his spot or something like that.
3: Sometimes just need a reason to put him IR. When we come back, we'll take a look at the defense and the special teams before we get out of here tonight. Mike Pursuta and Matt Williamson with you here at Acrisure Stadium where the Jets beat the Steelers 17-0 in preseason game number two. 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
3: Welcome back to Acrisure Stadium, and welcome back to the Steelers postgame show right here on the Steelers Audio Network. Mike Pursuta and Matt Williamson with you. Jets beat the Steelers 17-0 tonight. Matt, we went over the offense before the break. Let's take a quick look at the defense before we get out of here as we project a 53-man roster. Six linemen on my list. The first five are obvious: Hayward, Black, Harmon, Benton, and Joseph Day. I'm still going.
4: I think that's a really nice fivesome, by the way.
3: Yeah. I'm still going with Gabe Rubio, although Cesse Otomewo or Dean Lowry may yet be in the mix.
4: Yeah, and you made a good point earlier that I'd love to keep seven, but with the way the practice squad works, a couple of those names you mentioned will be in Steeler colors and accessible to you, and you probably only have five active on game day anyway.
3: Linebacker, I've got nine. Again, pretty obvious. T.J. Watt, Peyton Wilson, Patrick Queen, Alex Highsmith, Nick Herbig, Jack Sawyer, Cole Holcomb, Carson Bruner, and I've got a Landon Roberts over Malik Harrison.
4: Oh, I think Roberts is a lock at this point.
3: Yeah.
4: You think Bruner's a lock?
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3: In front of that, the other little things on the play, maybe if we get a better pick for the rail route, maybe we can throw that early. And if he throws it early, the safety presumably doesn't get to it. The second one just got undercut, just got to put it out in front of him. Yeah, just got to layer that throw. You can't throw it on a clothesline.
4: Right. I didn't think it was a particularly good throw.
3: Yeah.
4: Right. And he also could have snapped that off a little bit more there, too, as a route runner.
3: On the bright side, I thought both were the right read.
4: Yeah. Yeah. I don't have a problem. They didn't come out super hot either. I mean, again, his arm is okay, and he has to anticipate a little bit better, and you can suffer when he doesn't, and doesn't. He has a little less room for error in that regard. But I did watch some replays just on my phone, the commercials, and they could have been as much on the receivers as Howard.
3: That is going to do it for us tonight. The Steelers postgame show on the Steelers Audio Network concludes for this particular session. Our local coverage begins at 3 p.m. on Thursday, August the 27th, before the Steelers visit the Buffalo Bills. Thanks to shirtless Tom Offerman back in studio. Thanks to Wes Euler here on site. Thanks to you for finding us. For Matt Williamson, I'm Mike Persuda. This has been the Steelers postgame show on the Steelers Audio Network. Thanks for listening, and good night, everyone.
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8: The Pittsburgh Steelers postgame show is presented by Caliente Pizza and Draft House, the pizza of champions.
3: There's at least one thing the preseason has in common with the NFL's regular season. It's a what have you done for me lately proposition. The Jets reminded the Steelers of as much the hard way. Will Howard's first start was memorable for a pair of interceptions, one of which was thrown in the red zone. Drew Aller, playing behind backups, absorbed multiple sacks. Return specialist Caden Wiegen fumbled and was fortunate to have the Jets replay reviewed out of a fumble recovery. And third down attempts to Roman Wilson failed to connect on three straight occasions. The promise of St. Vincent College, individually and collectively, was undetectable in a slog that midway through the third quarter featured more missed field goals, two, than touchdowns, one. The highlights for the home team might have been the two times fullback Riley Nowakowski led a running back into the hole on what became a chains-moving carry in traffic. That and watching Landon Roberts make tackles. Welcome back. The full complement varsity will suit up eventually, but probably not until Atlanta, the first game that will actually matter. In the meantime, there are mistakes aplenty to correct for those who would be Steelers. Once that process commences, Jets 17, Steelers nothing, won't even be a memory. On to Buffalo. Good evening and welcome back to Acrisure Stadium and welcome to the Steelers postgame show brought to you by RE/MAX Select Realty. Get seen, get sold on the Steelers Audio Network. Mike Pursuta with Matt Williamson. We're here to wrap up Jets 17, Steelers nothing, and to kick things off here from Acrisure. We welcome color analyst Max Starks to the show for Max's Takeaways, which are brought to you by S&T Bank. For every takeaway from the defense this season, S&T Bank will donate $300 to PA Wounded Warriors, who have helped over 18,000 veterans and counting. Max, I don't think you got a chance to hear Mike McCarthy, but he was asked a couple of times about the Will Howard interceptions. And the first time he said those two plays were not clean. And then the second time he said, one mistake leads to two. It happened on both plays. And I think what we learned, or maybe had confirmed already, Mike McCarthy's not going to throw his players under the bus, even though, to me, identifying who made a mistake is not throwing somebody under the bus. It's identifying who made a mistake. But maybe the bigger point is that that wasn't all Will Howard on those picks.
5: And during the broadcast, I kind of reiterated the same thing on that first play. You know, Roman Wilson kind of drifted on that play and didn't really play it, and Andre Sisco just sat in the hole.
3: Is that a comeback or a stop, do you think?
5: It should have been a comeback. It should have been a comeback, and once he saw the ball kind of going a little bit outside of it, it should have been more of a drive for Roman Wilson to go attack the football versus allowing it to come to him.
4: Yeah.
5: And by the end of it, you saw him just kind of sit behind and just chill. So that was one where I looked at it, but I thought the second one, clearly underthrown by him. You know, you're trying to throw that back shoulder fade. You can't throw it in there like an out route. You got to put some loft on it, allow your receiver to go after it.
3: Later it a little bit.
5: Yeah, and so that just wasn't in it. You know, however that was called, that's not for me to decide. But, you know, when I looked at both of those plays, I was like, yeah, there's enough to blame, a little bit of everything. But I felt like the first one, not so much Will, more so Roman.
4: Yeah, I totally get that. And Max, I can't help myself but ask you about O-line stuff when we're on the air together. And I'm not defending this group, but your first-round pick, your third-round pick, the guys you wanted to play the most were unavailable.
5: Yeah.
4: A lot of movement throughout the line. And there isn't the Isaac Seumalo veteran stabilizing force in this group. They're young. They're talented. Needless to say, this is a work in progress. But how much do all those factors influence what we saw tonight?
5: I think it plays a big role in the influence, because you saw that right side group, they were alternating series.
4: I know.
5: Yeah. So yeah. It's like, it's really tough. And then you saw Brock Hoffman, I thought was an encouraging sign. He played all interior three tonight.
4: Mm-hmm.
5: So he went across the interior. Ryan McCollum once again did center and right guard duty. You saw Broderick play primarily right, but went back over to the left. Didn't look as solid as you would like. Dylan Cook did the same thing as well. And then poor Jack Driscoll just did not have a clue when he got out there for large swaths. And Doug Nestor played into that role as well. So we had a lot of rotation there with the offensive line. And some good. I thought they took a step forward in the run game, but took a step backwards in the pass protection game.
4: Agreed.
3: We spent some time on the pregame show kicking around 53 and how many at this position, how many at that position. Anything you see change the way you're thinking tonight, or is this just part of the preseason process? And, you know, sometimes you get the bear, and sometimes the bear gets you.
5: Yeah, and I think the bear got the Steelers tonight. But I will say this. Robert Spears Jennings, I thought, had another solid outing tonight. No, so I think he put us up. Rayshon Jenkins as well.
4: He's a keeper, yeah.
5: Yeah, so when you see those safeties, I think you kind of say, okay, there's some couple options here that you can work with. Gabe Rubio, the guy we have been talking about, I think he's one of those guys where if he is, you know, on that block, I think he's a guy you might think about passing in pass and practice squad. But that number six, you got to figure out who that six is going to be. Dean Lowry, you know, also Anthony Goodloe and Kevin Jobity and Gabe Ruby are all fighting for that sixth role. Because and Asezi Otomewo also had a nice night tonight. He had a couple of plays as well. Gazoon tight, and he was in there stopping some stuff. So I think you still have six on the D line. It's just I think who in that six is a little bit different.
3: Max, appreciate it. As always, we'll do it again on the pregame show Thursday night in Buffalo.
5: Can't wait to do it, guys.
3: That was Max Starks with Max's Takeaways. A lot more to come tonight, so you're going to want to keep it here with Matt Williamson, I'm Mike Pursuta, and this is the Steelers Postgame Show brought to you by RE/MAX Select Realty. 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
3: 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Mike Pursuta and Matt Williamson with you in the wake of Jets 17, Steelers nothing. Let's go right to the telephones now and welcome Hutt from Ohio to the program. Hutt, you're hitting leadoff.
15: Hey, how you doing? How you guys doing?
4: Good, man.
15: Am I here?
3: You're here.
4: You're here. Bring it on.
15: Hello. Okay. Hey, Matt. Hey, welcome. Yeah. I actually have just a, this is going to be such a random question. Mike, I love you. I call you every year. Do you think it was the O-line or was it Howard first?
3: You know, Mike McCarthy, I don't know if you heard the opening of the show, but he talked about those two interception plays. One mistake leads to two. It happened on both plays. So, I mean, clearly Howard is culpable for throwing picks, but kind of the general consensus here is Roman Wilson didn't run the correct route on the first one, and something apparently happened on the second one. Maybe the first option wasn't where it was supposed to be, or maybe the protection wasn't what it was supposed to be. Howard, you know, not 100% blameless for both, but he threw the ball.
4: Yeah, and
15: okay.
4: Where I would blame Howard is on the first pick. Yeah, Wilson looked like he did drift, and I'm excited to rewatch all this stuff. And should have come back to the ball with more vigor. But I also thought he stared him down. Cisco's been around the block. That's who made the interception. And he's, you know, he's been in the league long enough that he's going to jump those things. And both throws, to me, showed a concerning amount of arm strength. You know, I mean, like, the ball's kind of hung in the air a little bit more than they should at this level.
3: I thought the second one was really late.
4: I thought it was late and not, I mean, you can be late with a cannon.
3: Yeah.
4: You can't be late without a cannon, you know. So I thought that all showed up in a bad way, too. I don't know what McCarthy, and I'm excited to dig into it on the second one, who else might have been at fault. I'm sure not all 10 did everything perfect. I mean, that's always the case, but, you know.
3: Anything else on your mind?
15: Was it not our starting O-line?
4: I thought it was a pretty poor pass protection day, start to finish, from the O-line.
3: The two pick plays, I'd have to watch them again, but I didn't see them as under siege.
4: No, I didn't either. I didn't think they were poorly protected.
3: I don't think they were. The O-line was a factor there, but yeah, they were under duress, especially Aller, once they started subbing out.
4: Yes. Yeah, I thought it was a rough night in protection overall.
15: You guys, where's your mic? Sorry I missed you last week, brother.
3: No problem. I'm going to be here all season. Appreciate the phone call. Let's move on to Dave in Florida. You're up with Mike and Matt. How are you, Dave?
16: Good, guys. How are you tonight?
3: Doing well. What's on your mind?
16: You know, I hate losing to the Jets no matter what. It's preseason, regular season, I hate losing to the Jets. It's just disappointing. I stayed home tonight to watch this game, and it's just an ugly game, boring game. I thought Awa made a couple good throws. He's got a live arm. There's something there with that kid. How his performance was a little off. I would have liked to see them build off of last week to get the confidence going, the confidence up, you know. But it was a disappointing game. But I wanted to ask you guys, as of right now, how many running backs do you think we're going to take into the season? And as of right now, who do you think they are?
3: I have four, counting the fullback, Riley Nowakowski. Yeah. He plays a little tight end as well, but his main position is fullback.
4: So he did some good things today.
3: I put him in the running back group. And, of course, they're keeping Rico Dowdle and Jaylen Warren. And the other guy, to me, Dave, is Travis Homer, because he plays on all the special teams. Mm-hmm. I think he is a special teams first guy. But I think Caleb Johnson and Lou Nichols are going to be odd men out. And Eli Heidenreich.
4: Yeah, I tend to agree. Although I will say the running backs collectively did not have a bad day. I mean, part of it's throwing Dowdle and Warren into the mix. They're good football players that are going to get a lot of touches, obviously, throughout the course of the year. And one note to people, I'm sure some people will recognize this, but Travis Homer is the personal protector on punt team, which basically means he's probably the most important special teamer that doesn't kick a football. So that was Killebrew. I mean, like, those are your, like, special team captain guys. It's almost a dead giveaway that he's going to be on the team.
16: Right. Well, guys, thank you. Have a good night, and I'll talk to you next week.
3: Appreciate the call, Dave. 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
17: Aller gets a snap, back to pass, four-man rush coming. Aller pump fakes, now moving out to his left, looking, going to loft downfield. There's a man down there. It is McCree. He hauls it in, and yes, he kept himself in bounds before Moore could knock him out inside the 20 down to the 19-yard line.
3: Tonight's Electrified Play of the Game is powered by the International Brotherhood of Electrical Workers, Local Union Number 5, IBEW, lighting up Pittsburgh since 1897. Welcome back to Acrisure Stadium, and welcome back to the Steelers postgame show brought to you by RE/MAX Select Realty. Get seen, get sold right here on the Steelers Audio Network, 833-412-9383. Matt, that play of the game, 38 yards, the longest play through the air for either team. And a nice toe tap at the end by Lake McCree, for what it's worth.
4: Yeah, and I know the results aren't wonderful. The Steelers scored 0 points. I mean, we all know that. But I thought Aller was pretty encouraging, to be honest with you. I didn't see a lot of open receivers. I didn't see very good protection. He did spray the ball at times, but I thought his arm talent showed up once again. Frankly, compared to Howard, I think it's night and day in terms of how well they throw the football, and he did some improv things, and I thought this was a, if you're looking for positives, there are not a ton of them. I mean, I'm looking at candy coat what we watched here. It was not an easy watch, but I thought Aller handled himself quite well, and I'm hoping he gets a start next week.
3: Yeah, I thought it was kind of leaning that way
4: yeah.
3: when they announced Howard for this one. So we'll stay tuned. 833-412-9383 is our number. Back to the phones we go. Juan in South Carolina. You're up with Mike and Matt.
18: Hey, good evening, guys. How y'all doing?
3: Good. Doing well. How you doing, Juan?
18: Hey, Matt, just want to let you know, I always listen to the drive, love the show. Just miss our guy, Dale.
4: Oh, no doubt, man. I'm glad you listen, though. We have a good time.
18: Yeah. So, to the tonight's game, to answer all the Steeler Nation questions, now I only see why that we have Mason Rudolph as a backup, because these two young kids, you don't want to put them in a game late October, November, December against AFC North football, and we know how that can go.
3: That is a great point.
4: It's pretty easy to discredit or not recognize what Rudolph brings to the table, but that reliability factor when you get in the middle of a game or middle of the season can't be understated. You're right.
18: Yeah, so I hope I answer all the questions, because last week everyone was saying, oh, we should start one of these guys and look like we found our quarterback. So hopefully that answered the question. And like you guys mentioned earlier, the line, I don't know what Broderick Jones was doing tonight. We can see why that fifth-year option wasn't picked up.
3: Yeah, they're still struggling. I think that's going to be a strength of the team, Juan, but it is a process. It takes a while. And, you know, maybe it's just as simple as getting the real receivers out there and possessing the ball a little more and getting some more reps together and getting in a better rhythm. But I'm not going to panic about the offensive line, that's for sure.
4: No, there's a lot of talent there, but some continuity I do think would go a long way. Thought it was a pretty long night, though, for Broderick and Cook, to be honest with you.
3: Anything
18: all
3: else,
18: right, I'll let you guys go. Now I'll let you guys go. I know some people want to get in. Nice talking to you guys, and we're almost to the regular season.
3: Appreciate the phone call. Let's continue now with Dominic in Ohio. You're up with Mike and Matt. How are you, Dominic?
19: Hey, I'm doing great. Can you guys hear me?
3: We can hear you well. What's on your mind?
19: Yeah. Hey, so my question is, I think I just heard you guys mention this. You think perhaps Drew Aller will get an opportunity to play with some of the starters next week. I kind of feel like he's not had sort of a fair opportunity to demonstrate what he might be able to do. He had some drop passes today, some problems with blocking, and just wondering if you think he might look a little better with some of the other players.
3: I think he'll get a chance to start. I don't know how many of the other starters he's going to play with beyond the linemen. I don't know that we're going to see.
4: I would think like Warren and Dowd or Don.
3: I don't think we're going to see Michael Pittman or DK Metcalf.
4: Do you even think like Frazier's out there?
3: Yeah, it's, you know.
4: Yeah. But I'm with
3: you. I think the line needs some reps, actually. But
4: some continuity would be nice in the front five.
3: He certainly did not have much in the way of protection tonight.
4: But I do think if it were up to me, which it isn't, of course, I would start Aller with the best guys you can put around him and give him the half and see how he produces. Because I think he's been the most impressive of the two young guys and has earned it.
19: Right. I'd just like to see him throw to some guys that might be able to get open a little bit better. He's throwing to some.
4: That was certainly a problem all night.
3: Yeah, that was an issue for Will Howard tonight as well, according to Mike McCarthy.
4: Yeah, I did not see a lot of open receivers, and Wilson and even Bernard did not jump on being the 1-1A. I didn't think tonight.
19: Right. Okay, that's pretty much all I had. Other than it seems like we are getting closer and closer to knowing who maybe our top 55, 56 guys are. I don't know. Do you think perhaps we're giving too much time to some of these guys that, have no chance of being on this roster? Towards the end of the game, it kind of, seemed like a waste
4: of time. Not so
19: much.
4: I mean, it's a balancing act. In some ways, you kind of owe it to the players to at least let them put something on tape. And you also, if you deep down know they're not going to be on the team, maybe you just want to get out of the fourth quarter injury-free. And, Mike, I'm not sure we brought that up, but I'm not aware of any injury concerns out of this game.
3: Didn't see anything. The only thing I would add, Dominic, Mike McCarthy keeps talking about the final 68, not the final 53. He's a big believer in the practice squad and how they're going to need to dip into that as the season progresses. So that could be a factor in how they're deploying people and when. Appreciate the call, Dominic. The Steelers postgame show brought to you by RE/MAX Select Realty. 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
3: 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Mike Pursuta and Matt Williamson wrapping up. Jets 17, Steelers nothing. 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Injured? 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They'll fight for the compensation you deserve. 1-800-94-EDGAR. Matt, we were talking just before the break. It didn't look like there were any major injury concerns off of tonight's game, but maybe based on what we saw at the right tackle position, get well soon, Max Iheinatschur.
4: Man, I can't stress that enough because I've been so impressed with him, seeing him in person. I adored him as a prospect, and Shirtless and I were talking about it on the pregame show. It's like, it's hard to hold out this hope, but I'm still going to, especially with the way Cook and Jones have played. If he can get healthy enough to maybe give us one preseason game, do you just say sink or swim because you're more talented than everybody else and see, you know, learn on the fly, kiddo?
3: It's not like the position's been locked up in his absence.
4: That's the thing. You know, you would think you'd get more out of Cook based off what you saw last year, and I think his athletic limitations keep showing up, and Jones's inconsistencies keep showing up, and you know, I don't think you're doing either one a ton of favors flopping them left, right, left, right, left, right, but Max could go a long way for this O-line if he is what I think he could be.
3: Let's go back to the phones and welcome Greg from Youngstown to the show. Greg, you're up with Mike and Matt. How are you tonight?
26: Good. How's it going? First off, about the quarterbacks, these guys are rookies, okay? I mean, everybody goes crazy. I thought Howard did some good things. I thought Allen did some good things. They just don't have enough reps. You know what I mean? It takes time. Number two, I would have brought Bernard and Wilson played in the third quarter with Allen. I mean, these guys need reps, too. I would have brought them in for at least one series in the third with Allard. Why are they keeping them? I mean, you got to play these guys, too. If you're afraid of injury all the time, I mean, it's just ridiculous. Let them get some reps with Allard.
4: I think that's a pretty good point. I hadn't thought of that angle. But if you don't have Pittman and Metcalf and you don't have Wilson and Bernard for your third-round pick, the rest of this wide receiver core, Skoranek's obviously a special teamer, but he's been around the block a little. Who's getting open for him to really evaluate him? I think that's a good point. I maybe would have played them a couple series as well, because either one lit the world on fire in the first half.
26: Yeah, you know, I agree, because these receivers are running out. I mean, you could have played receiver today. It was just ridiculous. These guys couldn't catch a cold.
4: Yeah.
26: Yeah. So

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11: 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Tonight's Iron Man of the Game is brought to you by Iron Workers Local Number 3. We don't go to the office, we build it. Matt, I'm going to go with a Landon Roberts, who tied,
12: ooh, good one,
11: tied for the team lead with 5 tackles. 4 of those were solo. Our colleague Missy Matthews reported from the locker room tonight that Roberts said he had not played this much in a preseason game since his rookie year, but he loved it. He just got here. Looks like he picked up right where he left off. He runs around and hits people, and I think he's an old-school kind of guy that could have played for the Steelers in any era and distinguished himself.
12: Yeah, and I love his style of play, and I have a big note in my Word document. You know, boy, Robert showed up big tonight. You know, I mean, there were some positives, and you see him out there, especially against backups, reading things, attacking downhill, getting there with authority. He made an obvious impact in his first practice back with the Steelers as well. So a little attitude goes a long way. I love it.
11: Let's go back to the phones now. Hunter in Pittsburgh, you're up next with Mike and Matt. How are you, Hunter?
13: Hey, I'm good. How are you guys?
11: Doing well. What's on your mind?
13: Hey, so you guys mentioned your running back group. Eli Heidenreich wasn't on it. I'm curious if you guys think he'll make the practice squad and if he'll be like kind of like a Max Herleman for the Steelers, or if we'll end up losing him to another team.
11: I do think he'll make the practice squad. I don't think they'll

0: lose him to another team. And I think that's a guy with a little seasoning and maybe a little adjusting from Navy to the National Football League. I think he can be a complimentary play in space, get him the ball in space, and let him do some things. I know they consider him a running back, but he did most of his damage at Navy catching the football.
1: Yeah.
0: And I think that's where his future lies.
1: Yeah, I kind of thought even since he got drafted that he would go to the wide receiver room, not the running back room. Now, I also haven't watched him, you know, in a real advanced route tree down the field, snapping routes off. But he does kind of have that old school slot vibe to him. I think his future is, of course, being a special teamer, do it all, a little bit of Connor Hayward feel to him as well, different size, different, you know, style. But I think he's destined for the practice squad, to answer your original question. Which is
2: That's
1: fine. It'd be a fine first year for him.
2: Oh, yeah, for sure. And it was good to see him, like, in the pass blocking game. It seems like I was at the game. It seemed like he held on to him pretty good from what I was watching of him.
1: I'm excited to rewatch it then. I didn't notice, but you're probably right.
0: They used him on kickoff and kickoff return tonight on special teams.
1: And he's going to I mean, that's going to be his long-term value, I would think.
2: Yeah, he's going to have to play both sides of the special teams and offense in order to make any roster, I'd assume.
1: But to Mike's point, I mean, he just did very little traditional lineup, you know, behind the quarterback, downhill, between the tackles, running at Navy. So it's going to be an adjustment.
2: For sure. And we only saw him, I think, line up at like the very end, maybe in that 2-minute drill at the fourth quarter at wide receiver.
1: Interesting.
0: Anything else, Hunter?
2: No, that was it. I appreciate your time, guys.
0: Appreciate the call. Let's move on to Mike in the great state of New Jersey. You're up with Mike and Matt.
3: Hey, guys. Thanks. Thanks for taking my call. You guys do a great job. Tell you, for a preseason game, all the hype looking forward to the quarterback play, we couldn't have been more disappointed, to say the least. Now, I guess all the talk radio will be now as how we're glad to have Mason Rudolph as our backup. But, you know, Mike.
0: Now, we did hype it up pretty good. I don't know how much local coverage you have access to, but we were banging that Will Howard versus Drew Aller drum pretty hard. And
1: it does show the value of Rudolph not being here, too.
3: Yeah. But, Mike, you stole a little of my thunder because I was going to say, like, what good parts can you take from this game? And I was going to bring up a Landon Roberts, and he definitely, you know, solidified a spot on our team. And what do you think about Broderick Jones? You think he's going to be a? You think he's going to make the roster? You know, wasn't too impressed with his play tonight either.
0: Yeah, I wasn't either. I think he's going to make it. He did miss a lot of time, and he needs to get his football feet back under him. He also talked a couple weeks ago about wanting to put on some more weight and gain some strength. I don't see anybody breathing down his neck to keep him off the roster.
1: You'd like to keep four tackles.
0: And they do need a swing tackle. Now, I guess, you know, if Cook's starting and Max Ihonatiur is still convalescing or catching up, then at least at the start of the season, you know, Broderick's got experience starting at both places. I kind of like Broderick personally. I think he's got a lot of tools, but he's got to be better.
1: Got to be better, yeah.
3: Yeah, no doubt.
1: But I think he's got the squad made.
3: Yeah. All right. All right, man. Looking forward to the season and looking forward to listening to you guys over here in the great state of New Jersey.
0: appreciate that. And thanks for the kind words and appreciate the phone call. Yeah, he played a lot tonight, Broderick Jones.
1: He led the team in offensive snaps in week one. Yeah. I wouldn't be shocked if he did again tonight after we dig into
0: They're just trying to catch him up as quickly as they can.
1: I think part of it's like you said. He needs to get stronger and get back into game shape. And there's one way to do it is be out there and make mistakes and learn on the fly. And who's to say? But back to the point, people don't release tackles. There's not going to be – you'd love to keep four. Someone's not magically going to appear at the offensive tackle position to bump him off the roster.
0: Yeah, and again, it's not – as if you're going to keep him over somebody that's already here.
1: Right. Yeah.
0: That guy's not on the team.
1: And they're working with him.
0: The Steelers postgame show brought to you by RE/MAX Select Realty. 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
0: Welcome back to Acrisure Stadium, and welcome back to the Steelers postgame show brought to you by RE/MAX Select Realty, Get Seen, Get Sold, and Caliente Pizza and Draft House, the pizza of champions, right here on the Steelers Audio Network. 833-412-9383 is our number. Mike Persuda and Matt Williamson with you discussing Jets 17, Steelers nothing. Matt, it's almost as if the clouds parted, even though this was a night game, and a light shone down, and it was shining on Mason Rudolph, because the longer this thing went, everybody went from last week, who needs Rudolph?
1: Yeah, yeah.
0: To now, thank God they still have Rudolph. He's our big winner tonight.
1: Yeah, sometimes you win by not even showing up, you know, by being missed. And I was impressed with Aller, but that doesn't mean you want to throw him out there as your number two in real live action against teams that are game planning for you and bringing a lot more and get number one defenses. And I think it's pretty safe to say that Howard had a pretty rough evening, even if we want to not blame him for one of his interceptions. I mean, it wasn't horrendous, but it definitely was a step backwards. But linear, I mean, growth for these guys are never linear.
0: Yeah.
1: It's just the way it works, especially at that position at that age.
0: So I'll be curious to watch it again at some point. Well,
1: yeah.
0: Curious, not eager.
1: But not eager.
0: I will watch it again. I thought Howard was maybe a little better than you're giving him credit for, and I thought Aller a little worse
1: maybe
0: than you're giving him credit for. It's one play in particular that stood out to me with Aller. It was in the second half. I forget exactly what series, but it was a simple out, and he just missed it.
1: He sprayed three or four that were brutal.
0: It was a clean pocket. Yeah. It was only like a 4 or 5 yard throw. And he does that. He did it in college.
1: He does it all the time.
0: He does it in practice. He has got to become more consistent. I don't care how strong his arm is.
1: The one I think I know you're talking about. It's on this sidelines towards us, and it was like 4 yards over the guy's head.
0: And
1: I'm
0: sitting there thinking, okay, that's nothing to do with the final score, but you can't miss this throw.
1: No, or at least make it. Give him a chance.
0: Yeah.
1: I mean, he just fired it right into the seats almost.
0: And Howard, I thought, you know, other than the two picks, other than the ending of the play, how'd you like it? You know, Mike McCarthy maybe protecting Howard a little, maybe pointing out that it wasn't all his fault. But I thought he moved around pretty well.
1: I thought that one did well, yeah. Bought some time.
0: I want to see more of both.
1: I just think Aller has a lot more arm talent.
0: You're fascinated with his arm.
1: Of all the attributes between the two of them, I think there's a prerequisite in terms of big picture, and I think one definitely meets it, and I have questions if the other one does. Again, I'm not defending Aller. Maybe I am. There were 4 or 5 drops in the second half, too. I didn't see a lot of open receivers for either one of them. Protection wasn't great for either one of them. Not ideal situations for any quarterback, let alone guys that have hardly played.
0: Yeah, Aller ended up 11 of 23 for 110 yards, about 40, maybe a few more yards on that last drive of the game.
1: I thought the last drive was pretty nice. Nobody cares, I know.
0: The Jets didn't care at that point.
1: Probably not.
0: Howard was 10 of 15 for 74 yards, but he had the two picks. Both guys were pressured. Mm-hmm. I think Aller was a little less aggressive than he was last game. Maybe he saw Will
1: Howard
0: throw a couple picks and thought, that's not going to be me.
1: Yeah, I don't want to be that guy.
0: You know, we were talking, I forget, we do so much work together, but the sack stat is a quarterback stat.
1: Yes and no. You got to at least get in the way.
0: But know? I mean, yes. Was he holding the ball a little too long? Was he
1: two or three times without question?
0: Could he have avoided a couple of those? Who knows? You know, neither guy jumped out and said, look, I'm the guy. But
1: right.
0: I never thought that was going to happen in this process, going back to the spring. When they drafted Aller, I thought, this is redundant. They have two prospects. They're not going to be able to practice them both. But I've since learned the intricacies of Mike McCarthy's quarterback school and the mm-hmm. endless footwork drills and all the fundamental work and the video and the walkthroughs and all the stuff that he values, really, correct me if I'm wrong, as much as 11-on-11 reps.
1: Seems that way.
0: So
1: yeah.
0: if they don't get to practice much 11-on-11, they're still going to work and develop. So you got a year. Let them learn from Rodgers. Let it play out to its entirety. You don't have to pick one today, tomorrow, or next week.
1: Yeah, and I think that's well said. And one of our callers even mentioned it, you know, 20 minutes or so ago. Like, what are we expecting from these guys? They're very young. These is not ideal situations. You know, there's a lot of guys in and out of the lineup and linemen being changed in front of your face. And again, their progress is not going to be linear. We got so high after one game, or everyone's going to get so low after, cut them both. You know, I mean, like, this is not going to happen overnight, folks.
0: It is interesting. We all talk about understanding the context of preseason football, and then we forget it while we're watching it.
1: Yeah, right. Exactly. Because we love it so much. We get so excited about it, right.
0: 833-412-9383 is our number. 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Get seen, get sold, for bringing us this hour of the Pittsburgh Steelers Audio Network postgame show. 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
0: Realty, get seen, get sold, and Caliente Pizza and Draft House, the pizza of champions, here on the Steelers Audio Network. 833-412-9383 is our number. Mike Pursuta and Matt Williamson are here in a very quiet and very empty Acrisure Stadium after Jets 17, Steelers nothing. Steelers falling to 1-1 on the preseason. They'll wrap things up on Thursday at Buffalo. Tonight's keys to the game are brought to you by South Hills Kia. South Hills Kia has the ride and a price you'll love. Matt, I guess the key to the game tonight was the first team defense, such that it was. No TJ Watt, no Cam Hayward, a few other guys. But the first team defense couldn't stop the Jets' first team offense on the first possession, and that was pretty much the old ball game.
1: Yeah, and I hate to say it, but then the Jets pulled their top guys out. The Steelers didn't. And, I mean, so just looking at who played tonight, the Steelers played more of their, quote, big dogs than the Jets did. They also have a lot more big dogs than the Jets do, but, you know, that's not the most flattering aspect of it all.
0: I thought we saw some defenders for the Jets last a little longer.
1: A little bit, yeah. I mean, the first team offense didn't spend gone much time. One, yeah. But obviously, there was no Cam Hayward and Watt and those guys as well. Not the easiest game to sit here and break down for 2 hours. I mean, I'm not gonna lie. It was not super exciting. There were not a lot of big plays. There were not a lot of standout performers really on either side. Pittsburgh Steelers didn't score a point. You know, and that the passing game wasn't tremendous. But there were a couple position groups I thought played pretty well. The running backs with the ball in their hands, I thought they made yardage. I thought the off-the-ball linebackers had a nice day, led by Roberts, and Queen and Wilson were flying around a little bit as well.
0: Yeah, Carson Brunner.
1: Brunner made some plays. I thought safety, too. Yeah, I mean, Jenkins and Spears Jennings. And so kind of up the middle, they did all right. Wide receivers were a rough day. O-line was a rough day.
0: Let's talk about safety for a minute.
1: Okay.
0: One of the guys who didn't play, Israel Mukwamu.
1: Yeah.
0: I believe he was injured.
1: I think so.
0: I know in the practices leading up to the, you know.
1: I think he missed some time.
0: Before the game,
1: yeah.
0: He missed some time. You mentioned you like Rayshon Jenkins.
1: Yeah.
0: He is a been there, done that guy, much as Israel Mukwamu is. I kind of favor Mukwamu just because I'm a little fascinated with 6'4", 215.
1: Yeah,
0: and
1: yeah.
0: The ability to move around. But
1: people might not even know who you're talking about. I mean, he's been around a little bit.
0: Yeah.
1: Yeah.
0: Familiar with McCarthy and vice versa because he played a lot of ball for him in Dallas. I guess where I'm going with this is Robert Spears Jennings, because no Jalen Ramsey and Jaquan Brisker's missed some time, 28. Spears Jennings, seventh round pick out of Oklahoma. He's gotten a lot of run, and he's given a pretty good accounting of himself, but I don't see him beating out either one of those two vets.
1: No, I don't either, but I'm almost certain it's him, and I hope I'm not misspeaking, but I think it was the Steelers' first punt. Someone went flying down like a bat out of you-know-what and drew a illegal block in the back, and I think it was Spears Jennings. You really saw his speed opening it up, getting down the field. And there's been several instances in camp and games where you just see a fast athlete closing on the football and explosive traits.
0: He opened on as one of the top two gunners with
1: I think it was him. Yeah, that he drew the penalty on the punt.
0: And he also did some vice work.
1: Yeah. So, I mean, I think who knows if his position's safe or not. A fourth quarterback would certainly hurt his cause. But
0: well, that and
1: I think there's something to work with there, though.
0: Another guy who didn't play tonight, Dalen Everett, third-round pick out of Georgia. He's not going anywhere.
1: No.
0: And I don't see him playing a lot of corner, but he got extensive gunner and vice work last week. Now, he was nursing something.
1: Yeah. Been great to see him and Dunker and Max out there amongst the rookies. But yeah, that's not the way it went.
0: Yeah, particularly Max Honitor.
1: Of course.
0: You know, that right tackle thing, that's maybe the one unresolved starting position on this team.
1: And I think they know who they want to grab it, but you can't give it to them without them doing anything.
0: The rest of this, we're just talking about backups and how many at this position, how many at that position. And, you know, the four quarterback thing is going to have an effect somewhere down the line. I did chart the special teams a little bit in the first half. Guys who played on all four special teams, the four big ones, punt, return, kickoff, return. Ben Skoranek.
1: Of course.
0: Travis Homer.
1: Okay. Those two are going to be your core guys, I think.
0: Jack Sawyer.
1: Okay.
0: Riley Nowakowski.
1: Nice.
0: Carson Brunner.
1: Yeah.
0: And Cole Holcomb.
1: I guess no surprises there. You expect all those guys to be with the squad this year.
0: Holcomb's a veteran of some years, but if you're not going to be a starting linebacker, you got to help on teams.
1: Yeah.
0: Unless you're Landon Roberts. I don't expect to see him out there much.
1: No, I don't either. I think those are going to be your core dudes. Maybe a youngster in there or two when the season comes around that you'll count
0: maybe
1: on.
0: Maybe Everett.
1: Maybe Everett. Maybe Spears Jennings. Somebody like that. I always have a hard time commenting on special teamers because I'm not going to break down special teams tape. I'm just not going to do it. But Jenkins is known as a good special teamer. I don't know.
0: So is McQuamu's played it a lot.
1: Yeah. So I would think that whoever that guy is going to be counted on heavily in that regard, too.
0: Yeah, I do think experience is going to matter, and I think familiarity with McCarthy and his staff is going to matter.
1: Makes sense. Yeah.
0: When they break this thing down to 53.
1: It would be nice to see McQuamu, though. hopefully he's around for Thursday.
0: Yeah, and other than he had a couple penalties in the Green Bay game, but I thought other than that, he gave a good accounting of himself. Mm-hmm. Jenkins has practiced well. And
1: I think he's a nice pickup.
0: Yeah, and he's played a lot of ball.
1: Yeah, I think he's experienced and can trust him.
0: I think there is depth, all evidence to the contrary tonight aside.
1: Depth doesn't worry me with this team, to be honest. I think the bottom of the roster, the bottom 10, 15 guys, is as good as it's been. D-line comes to mind as well with some good guys there. Max Starks mentioned he thought Rubio took a step backwards as well.
0: Yeah, I was watching him. We'll get to him after the break. But okay. I wasn't as down on him as Max was. We'll get to that in a minute. 833-412-9383 is our number. Thanks to Caliente Pizza and Draft House, the pizza of champions, and RE/MAX Select Realty, Get Seen, Get Sold, for bringing us this hour of the Pittsburgh Steelers Audio Network postgame show. The show continues right here on the Steelers Audio Network.
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0: 3-412-9383 is our number. Mike Pursuta and Matt Williamson here. Summing up, Jets 17, Steelers nothing. Actually, that sums up most of what you need to know, but...
1: Yeah, in a nutshell. Yeah.
0: Reading the final score doesn't fill a 2.5-hour postgame show. So on we continue. Max Stark said he was a little bit more down on Gabe Rubio than he had been last week. I certainly defer to Max's opinion on internal line play. But here's what I saw, because I was watching him in the second half, mostly because not a whole lot else was happening.
1: So yeah, he's a good guy to focus on.
0: Put the binoculars on the trenches and see what's going on. And he started out at left end. And then he moved to the nose, and he doesn't get moved backward very much. He didn't get a lot of penetration tonight, but...
1: That's his game.
0: He stays there.
1: Yeah.
0: And also...
24: Like, that's not what you want.
25: Well, not even ease up. It's just a matter of, if you're going to put yourself out there and maybe put your body on the line, why do people sit out the Pro Bowl? Because it means nothing. So if you're going to get hurt... Unfortunately, let me get hurt in something that matters.
26: That's exactly what RG3 said on our network. So he said, like, get hurt when it matters.
25: If you're going to get hurt in week 5, no one wants to get hurt. But if you get hurt, you know, diving for the pylon. The
2: people always say, well, you know, they would have got hurt anyway. 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
2: The Deshaun Watson side of things, his focus as they get ready to play and get ready to perform and ready for the regular season and get ready for these preseason games, but also he was asked about the reaction he expects to get from fans in Cleveland when he does play at home again.
6: Thought about any type of reaction that you might get at the stadium on Saturday? Are you prepared for whatever might come?
7: I don't care.
2: So take that, Browns fans, as he enters the final year of a $230 million guaranteed contract. Screw you. I'm getting paid. And that's the approach I'm going to take.
8: 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I mean, he's got that now.
5: Two pros, LeVar Arrington, Brady Quinn, and a cup of Joe, Jonas Knox. 6 a.m. Eastern, 3 a.m. Pacific on Fox Sports Radio. Jason Smith.
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31: In Major League Baseball tonight, the Braves are leading 3-2 over the Brewers in the top of the ninth. The game's in Williamsport, Pennsylvania. Tampa Bay and the Yankees each won today. White Sox and Cleveland each won. Texas a winner to now be tied for first in the AL West with Houston. Houston lost at home 7-6 to the A's. Texas at home beat the Angels 5-3. Philadelphia won its ninth straight game, 6-4 over St. Louis. Kyle Schwarber, the game-winning homer, and it capped a six-run bottom of the ninth. Cubs won 19-2 at Seattle. Update of Michael Harris, home run for the Atlanta Braves, up 4-2 in the ninth over the Brewers. An NFL preseason game on Fox TV this evening. It's early third quarter. Seahawks lead 16-9 at Tennessee. Drew Locke with a touchdown pass. Raiders running back Ashton Jeanty left practice with an apparent knee injury. Wyndham Clark took to PGA playoff event. I'm Steve DeSager.
5: 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Fox Sports Sunday is on. The plays, the interviews, the players, the coaches, the breaking news, the top stories. When it goes down, we will cover it all.
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34: Yeah, off we go into the night on a Sunday. And yeah, is there anything more fun than counting other people's money? Yes, I looked it up. I'll pass along to you the number here in just a moment. But the net worth of all NBA owners, not named Steve Ballmer, versus Steve Ballmer, Ephraim, I've got the numbers. But we're also in the midst of a conversation about what is happening with LA sports, all surrounding the name Mark Walter. And Mark Walter was the guy who essentially just flipped the Los Angeles Lakers over the last year or so. He has also got a big piece of the Los Angeles Dodgers and a big piece of Chelsea in soccer, and there are all kinds of accusations that a little bit too convoluted to get into on the radio, but we can with some. But the basic idea is he's trying to get liquid on as much money as possible because the sirens are rolling and he may need to pay off some debt. And that's a big,
7: he has to pay Peter back.
34: Yes. Exactly. And there's a lot more to be said on that. And it actually might even be a good thing. Like I bet just my spidey senses tell me that Steve DeSager's an expert on this stuff. So maybe we can loop him into this conversation a little bit later on in the hour as well. But you ready for your big answer?
7: Yes.
34: Okay. So Steve Ballmer is worth $145 billion. That is by far and away number one in the NBA. In fact, it is damn near quadruple the guy who's in second. Okay? But if I do add up the net worth of all of the other billionaires, they do defeat Steve Ballmer by a score of $275 billion to $145 billion.
7: No, that's not enough. That's not a big enough one.
34: I mean, they won.
7: They won.
34: But it is, you know.
7: What all is 29 of them 20, won.
34: Yeah, yeah. All, yeah, 30 of them, whatever it was. 29 of them, yeah. They defeated Steve Ballmer. 275 to 145.
7: Wow.
34: That's, you know what else like just jumps off the page, though? I'm staring at this, and this is from BetMGM. That's who listed this. It has all the team names and then the net worth and then the name of the owner. And it's jarring to scroll down the list and see that in 17th place, worth $5.2 billion, Los Angeles Lakers owner Josh Kushner. That's jarring, dude. I mean, just by virtue of not seeing the name Bus there.
7: Yeah.
34: And I know that hasn't been true. I know they've been a part of it still, but I know that Walter's the majority owner as of last year, but that's still jarring to me.
7: Yeah, it's the end of an era, man. Like, I was just like I said, I was at SoFi yesterday and just driving by the Forum, and I remember going to those games when the Lakers played in the Forum. You know, it as a kid, you know, I grew up, I would say, roughly 2 miles from the Forum on the other side of the Inglewood Cemetery. And so, you know, that was such a big part of my childhood. And to, you know, I've sat in the owner's box, which wasn't really the owner's box at the Forum. If anybody who sat in, it's just up there and,
34: yep.
7: You know, not a lot of bells and whistles.
34: Mm-hmm.
7: I've sat up there with Jerry Buss, you know, so it's definitely an end of an era. You know, not quite how I feel about it yet. I know Jeannie, love Linda Rambis.
34: Mm-hmm.
7: You know, I'm a Laker fan through and through, and this goes back to, you know, the 80s. And so when I played and I came home in the offseason, I would go to the Laker games and I would call them directly and they'd take care of me. And, you know, so it means a lot. That family has meant a lot, and it has always been kind to me and you know, everybody else. And so I see why she's trying to hold on to
34: well, yeah,
7: to the you know, 18%.
34: Jeannie and the rest of the Buss siblings, there are five others, to varying degrees have seen this differently all along. And just for people who are not familiar with the situation of the market, I think the quickest way to say it is Jeannie kind of looks at the Lakers. Did you ever watch Yellowstone?
7: Oh, yeah, of course.
34: Okay, Jeannie looks at the Lakers the same way John Dutton
7: Ranch,
34: looks
7: babe.
34: At
7: the Dutton Ranch.
34: Yellowstone Ranch. Yes. Like, I don't care how sweet of a deal you want to make me. This is my baby because my dad built it. And the answer is no. And that'll always mean seemingly more to her than it does to the other five
7: yeah,
34: Buss kids.
7: Because they weren't part of it like that.
34: Yeah.
7: And I get that. You know, they weren't in it like that.
34: Totally.
7: And when they did, you know, become part of it, they almost drove it off a cliff.
34: Exactly right. Yes, they sure did.
7: Right?
34: Like, oh, God, I remember all that. Woo!
7: Like, what are y'all doing?
34: Oh, man.
7: So she had to eject them out of the...
34: Jim. Anyway, so here's the other thing, though, that I do think has been something that's got people thinking on social media this week. And I'm going to tiptoe into this the best that I can. Because, A, I'm not an expert on it. But it certainly appears that the way Mark Walter and the Guggenheim Group, the ownership company on top of the Dodgers, it appears the way that they have structured their financial dealings, at minimum, allowed things like revenue and tax bills to their television network to be severely depressed, therefore having to share a lot less revenue with the rest of the league than they were supposed to by law. At maximum, it goes way further than that into something that is not legal. And it appears that this has allowed the Dodgers a healthy financial advantage. And you can see the fruits of that simply by looking at the roster. And so I do want to get a response from you to this idea, because you've said it, even I've said it, many have said this through the years of listening to fans get angry about the Dodgers and their spending. People will say, well, you know, don't get mad just because the Dodgers have an owner that's willing to do this. Your owner could do this too. That was a very common response from the Dodger side of the conversation. And I do believe that this brings that into question. Could the other owners actually, quote, do this?
7: What, commit a crime?
34: Well, sure, they're allowed to commit a crime, but without the benefit of a crime, could they actually handle the finances with their team the way that the Dodgers have theirs?
7: It doesn't seem like it, because what everyone's waiting for from the Walter Group is the other shoe to drop. And we know what that shoe is. It's the Dodgers. So we know it's about to hit it when that up for sale. And what's the evaluation there? What did he buy the Dodgers for?
34: Well, he's got a much lesser percentage of the Dodgers than he had of the Lakers. Mark Walter was simply a piece of the larger kind of Guggenheim umbrella. He was the lead owner. He was the majority owner for the Lakers when he purchased them a year ago. And that went from a $10 billion valuation when he bought it to a 12.8 I think, eight or something billion dollar valuation when he sold it in just a year. The Dodgers' current valuation is somewhere in the neighborhood of $8 billion, only behind the Yankees in Major League Baseball. If I do portion of Dodgers... owned by Mark Walter, 27%. 27%. So that means that he's just got that's about $2 billion.
7: Man.
34: Right.
7: A lot of funny money going on.
34: So it's tough, man. And you know, you keep waiting for the other shoe to drop. I know people don't have three legs, but here's the third shoe, if we could do that. This didn't go well for the forthcoming baseball negotiations the argument that the owners were building, oops, this kind of pulled their pants down around their ankles.
7: Yeah.
34: The whole like, well, the Dodgers, we got to fix this. We need a salary cap because of what the Dodgers will do. Well, if they weren't doing it legally, the players are going to be like, yeah, back to the drawing board for you.
7: Yep.
34: So I don't know if I'd go this far, but it's possible. I don't know that there was going to be a cap anyway.
7: I don't think it's going to be a cap.
34: But this might have been, depending on how this goes, this might have been the nail in the coffin of the idea of a cap.
7: Yeah, I think when you look at baseball's players union, which is one of the strongest in all of sports.
34: Yeah, the strongest, yep.
7: They're not going for that. I don't see any way they're going to be like, let's cap what you can pay our guys. You know, I don't think it's advantageous for them to do so. They're going to let billionaires figure out how to survive. And you know, allow players to continue to profit and benefit from, you know, with life-changing wealth for providing entertainment. That's just, you know, that's what it's going to be.
34: Yeah. You're probably right. You're probably right on that. Okay. DeSager about 15 minutes away. Coming up next. He's becoming a very much discussed NFL player, but for reasons that I don't know that any of us have ever seen before. Let's get into that. Coming up next with Ephraim Salaam, I'm Mark Willard, Fox Sports Radio.
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12: 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This is going to be a little different. You're going to get a little behind the scenes, my personal life a little bit, of course, my career. At some point, we'll talk about why I don't have a restaurant in New York City right now, kind of paining me, but I love my restaurants in Vegas. Well, we'll talk about all those kinds of things and all the great things about, of course, food. But food is just sort of the foundation of it all. It's all about lifestyle and travel and all the delicious things in life.
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3: Last call for phone calls, what we learn, what's in store tomorrow. All of that coming up. Harrison Butker kicked a 69-yard field goal over the weekend. The current record for longest field goal in the NFL is 68 yards by Cam Little of the Jags. Three of the top five longest field goals ever occurred last season. I think we're going to have a 70-yard field goal this year. If I put the over, now the over-under, according to Vegas and DraftKings, is 68.5. So therefore, if you take the over, then you're saying there's going to be a new record. It's really not the distance anymore, because I think they can kick at 75 yards, maybe even longer. It's at the end of a half or end of a game, because you're not going to do that in the third quarter, first quarter. If I gave the over-under at 69.5, according to DraftKings, anybody taking the over this year? Big Day Ray is. Anybody else? Dylan?
4: Yeah, I'm going to take the over, and it's going to happen in Denver.
3: Okay. Cam Little has the longest, and then it's Justin Tucker, Brandon Aubrey, Chase McLaughlin, and Brandon Aubrey again. Is Justin Tucker done? He didn't get an opportunity like Deshaun Watson did. But I guess his career is over. Yeah, Ray.
5: I feel like it's hard to give a kicker another opportunity. With a potential all-pro quarterback, it kind of makes sense. A kicker is a little tougher.
3: Yeah, but is he a Hall of Famer? See, that's tricky, too. Yeah, Marvin?
6: I think the thing with Deshaun Watson, the difference between Deshaun Watson and Justin Tucker is the age also. I think if Justin Tucker was 26, it'd be very easy for somebody to pick him up.
3: Yes, Dylan?
4: Yeah, I mean, I think he's probably considered to be the best kicker of all time, maybe most talented, but he was also, when Deshaun went to the Browns, he was peaking. Justin Tucker, when his controversy happened, he was on the downside.
3: That is true. Yeah, he had a bad year. I got a stat of the day for you. The Mariners pitcher, Bryce Miller, did something that hasn't been done in the history of baseball. So 136 years, he's the first pitcher to lose consecutive starts by at least 17 runs. Brought to you by Panini America.
4: Damn, that's mean.
3: Yes. Now, he didn't give up all 17 runs, but he did start the those two games. Jimmy in Indiana. Hi, Jimmy. What do you have for me today?
7: Good morning, Dan. Every time I call in, I tell Tyler that I'm from Indiana. Actually, I live in Medina, Ohio, which is 30 miles south of Cleveland. But I say that because I don't want to be associated with the Cleveland Browns. I have been here for over 10 years. I've tried to support them. They give me nothing to cheer for. They would screw up a two-car parade.
3: Thank you, Jimmy. Yeah, I can't argue with that. Can't argue. How about this day in sports history? Paulie is not here. Big Day Ray is sitting in the chair. So I'll do the honors here. Kobe Bryant leads the Redeem team to win over Spain to win the gold medal. That was in 2008 on this day. Last year, Cal Raleigh homers twice to break the single season record for a catcher with home runs. And let's see. 1919. One out away from a complete game, Cleveland pitcher Ray Caldwell knocked out by a lightning bolt that hits the pitcher's mound. After 5 minutes, he regains consciousness and retires the final batter. Does he get a win and a save? Damn. So he got hit by lightning and knocked him out, and he comes back 5 minutes later. Yes, Todd?
8: They still talk about how electric that performance was.
3: Thank you, Todd.
4: It was shocking.
3: Jeff in Atlanta. Hi, Jeff. What do you have for me?
9: Hey, Mr. Patrick. 5'9", 160-ish. you are the last person on my sports talk radio host call-in bucket list, so I appreciate you taking my call. I just wanted to talk about one time when I actually tuned in to watch the show instead of listen. I saw Will Ferrell come in, and all of a sudden he started roasting everyone in the room, and it was just so unlike what I would expect from Will Ferrell. So if you would, could you give me your most interesting celebrity interview experience?
3: Oh, God. I don't know if anybody comes to mind. I would say O.J. Simpson, because that was in person, 3 feet from each other, and it got awkward. And then that's when he said, "Do you think I did it?" And then I said, "Did what?" And then he said, "Murder those two people." And then I said, "Yes." So, yeah, I would say that one's awkward. Kyler Murray at the Super Bowl in Atlanta was awkward, but nobody died.
8: That segment died a little bit.
3: Todd, what'd you learn today?
8: Browns fans don't owe Deshaun Watson anything. If anything, he owes them some good football. Let's go.
3: Dylan.
4: You did the horror.
3: I did the horror. I don't know what I did. I just did what they told me to do. Todd, what did I learn today?
8: You were misrecognized at your daughter's wedding for Steve Martin and Drew Carey is what we all learned.
3: Big project coming up. 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Great to be back. We'll try to be better tomorrow. Have a great day, everybody.
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26: Hey, you know how the world's kind of in a real scary place right now with the horrible stories we hear about every week? I'm Robert Evans. I'm a journalist, and I cover the international fascist movement. And in 2019, July of that year, I decided to do something a little bit different. Instead of covering horror, I wanted to go look for hope. And I found it in a place you might find kind of unlikely, northeastern Syria. The region I visited is known as Rojava, and when the Western media covers it, they mostly just refer to these people as the Kurds. Since 2013, a loose alliance of revolutionaries over there have been fighting to not just drive back ISIS, but to establish something of a utopia, an egalitarian, feminist, eco-conscious community in a place that previously had known mostly war and terror. In the Women's War, I'll take you to this place, and I'll introduce you to the revolutionaries fighting to build it. 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Follow me as I travel to a land of war and hope, a place trapped on the edge of utopia and oblivion. I'm Robert Evans. 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
3: And a happy Monday to you as we return from a brief hiatus and drop into the slot in which you will hear us all season long from 12 o'clock to 2 o'clock in the locker room. I'm Rob King, and my friend Max Starks is on the other end. Max, how are you, my friend?
4: I'm just peachy, Rob. How are we doing today?
3: We are doing wonderfully. It is a cool, lovely Pittsburgh day. It's a perfect day for in the locker room because it's one of those days that makes you remember that fall is coming. You know, it is like cool and crisp and beautiful outside. There's a ton of Steelers news going on today. We want to break down, obviously, what we saw on Friday night and the pros and cons we saw from that. But a lot of stuff going on. But before we jump into that, all well with you? How is things in Arizona? 98 degrees and sunny?
4: I wish it was just 98 degrees, Rob.
3: Oh,
4: it was. It was 115 yesterday. So. Oh. Yeah, so you talking about fall and crispness and all that kind of stuff. I'm like, yeah, no, I can't wait till it just drops down to normal double digits in the foreseeable future. It is hot. Once again, I'll take it as clear, no humidity. So there is a positive to that. But, yeah, it's definitely still a scorcher down here, down south.
3: Okay, so lots to get to. Let's do some administrative stuff, get some stuff out of the way here. Steelers made a couple of roster moves. Jalen Guibo, I hope I'm pronouncing that correctly. I'm going to have to figure that out. And Alex Texa, who is from Mount Lebanon, are both signed by the team. The team released kicker Laith Marjan. You know what? Headline news, the job belongs to Chris Boswell. What a shocker. We knew it.
4: What?
3: Of course, we knew.
4: When did this happen?
3: Yeah, it was. Laith Marjan. Look, you come in, you hope to try to impress some teams. He missed a field goal, obviously, this week, but you know, you try to rest the leg of the great Chris Boswell. It's not a camp competition. It is an opportunity for somebody else to excel. They know that coming in here. You know, if you're Laith Marjan or another kicker, you know that barring injury, you are not going to be kicking for the Pittsburgh Steelers this year. So,
4: you'll be kicking in the preseason only for the Pittsburgh Steelers.
3: That's right. That's exactly right. So such is the case here. And so a couple of guys signed to roster spots. Now, Max, do you think those moves, different moves are being made right now for different purposes? We're seeing some veterans, like we saw Landon Roberts get signed, other teams that have injury issues. Signing veterans, and I'm thinking to myself, huh, I didn't know that guy was out there. How nice is that, by the way, if you're a veteran, all of a sudden you're out of a job, and now you sign a one-year, $5.5 million deal or something, and you're back in the employment line, off the unemployment line, in the employment line. Pretty good position for veterans, but these aren't those kind of moves. The Steelers made that kind of a move, I think, with the Landon Roberts. It doesn't sound to me like – it sounds more like these guys will have an opportunity to play a preseason game, perhaps rest some other guys and, see if they can put something on tape that would interest the Steelers into putting them on the practice squad or maybe another team's practice squad or active roster.
4: Yeah, that's what this is. It's a chance for somebody else to get some tape, and it just so happens it's a fortunate situation to where, you know, there is a move to be made. Like you said, you know, anytime you're cutting a kicker and creating a space for a guy who can compete offensively or defensively, that's ultimately what they're looking for, and just that opportunity. And whether it's one game or whether it's a practice squad opportunity, you know, just getting more tape out there never hurts.
3: Yeah. And by the way, Izzy McCuomo went on injured reserve as well. That was the other roster spot. I certainly should have mentioned that. He was the guy that, you know, came in and was noticeable, I thought, particularly in the first preseason game. So
4: yeah,
3: those are not look. They're earth shattering for those young men, right? They want to come in and get an opportunity to show that they can play, but
4: yeah,
3: it wouldn't seem
4: ball.
3: To me that this is going to tip the roster one way or another for the Steelers. These moves.
4: No, I'm right there with you, Rob. I think, you know, these are just corresponding moves, and you still need bodies for preseason games because the guys who are starting in those positions, you want to try and preserve those guys as much as possible. So these are just simply, you know, rep opportunities for guys that ordinarily would not have had that chance, and they just happen to be available. So, you know, kind of, and listen, one guy comes in and starts making like 13 tackles.
3: Right.
4: You know, that's a different conversation. But
3: yeah,
4: if they were making 13 tackles, they probably wouldn't be available. So you know, you err on the side of cautious optimism, but reality does kick in.
3: Yes.
4: And you're like, okay, right. These guys are, you know, developmental projects, maybe guys they want to take a look at to see if you potentially add them to your practice squad and see if they can eventually build out for your team. But it's not, you're not finding a starter right now at this point on the streets.
3: Right. Unless, again, it's one of those veteran guys that you're signing. You know, when these guys are signed, it usually comes with millions on the price tag, right? So that's those are different
4: yeah.
3: cases. So that is a little bit of house cleaning. Now let's get to some of the bigger news of the day. So Jalen Ramsey off the PUP and back at practice on the south side.
4: Always a good sign. None that I was actually holding my breath about or worried about, but always happy when a vet comes off that list and puts himself in prime starting position for the season.
3: I think it is nice that, you know, as I look at the defense as a whole and you think about, you know, again, you can look at preseason games any way you want to. But when you have this was one thing I would have preferred not to see, Max, is that in the opening drives of the first two games, the opposing team went down and scored. And, you know, that was something that, you know, the Steelers coaching staff said, okay, that's my bad. Defensive coordinator Patrick Graham said, that's my bad. I got to get these guys more ready to play. But you're going against their ones. And you're going against their ones with some younger guys who you are hoping are going to, you know, be part of your future. And I'm not going to make any snap judgments on two drives in the preseason. But there's no Cam Hayward. There's no T.J. Watt. There's no Jaquan Brisker. You know, there's no Jalen Ramsey. There's no Joey Porter Jr. So you're down five starters. I understand that. I would have liked to have seen that, you know, okay, so you're down five starters. So what? Let's get out there with some young guys and some other veteran guys and shut them down. Didn't happen. So again, I'm not trying to read too much into that, Max. I would have liked to have seen it. I didn't see it. Move on.
4: Yeah, exactly. I mean, I think that's the biggest thing, you know, for guys who have been there, done that and have excelled at that in regular season games and playoff games and et cetera, the resume speaks for itself. So, you know, those guys had nothing to prove on our side. The Jets team had everything to prove, right? They had the number two overall pick. They had David Bailey out there, their number two pick, and he looked to be as advertised as the number two overall pick. Team that was terrible defensively, did not have a single interception, was super low. I want to say they were like number 28 or something in sacks a year ago. So they had a lot to prove, and they had a lot of new faces that they needed to get an opportunity and work out because they had cleaned the team out. And Aaron Glenn, after Aaron Glenn's first season and during his first season, right? You trade Sauce Gardner and Quinnen Williams in season. So, you know, from that perspective, they had a lot more to prove. So therefore they needed to come out and look like that, you know, against our twos essentially and some of our ones built in there. So, you know, I take it with a grain of salt. I would have loved to have seen more offensive production. I thought there was a step back offensively, but defensively, I mean, they did the job for the majority of the game and gave up two touchdowns and one of two field goals. So, you know, they were fighting with negative field position a lot. And, you know, the Jets were pinned back a couple of times deep and they made them stall. But there was a couple of times where the drives went longer than they should have. So there's still a lot of work to do defensively for the team as far as who your backups and your support players are. But considering what your starting lineup would have looked like if you had all your guys available to you, I wouldn't sit there and worry too much.
3: No, and the reason I'm bringing that up is something that we are going to get to either later today or tomorrow or possibly next week. And that is ESPN, and again, a lot of this stuff is clickbait stuff, but it's also fun stuff to look at. It's fun to see how your team is perceived nationally. But they did the Steelers, they did all the NFL teams sort of in the future. What does their future look like? Where do these teams stand? And it's the 27 through 29 projections, the future power rankings. And the Steelers, so 32 teams, Max, how do you think, just, I don't know if you saw this poll or not, off the top of your head, where do you think the Steelers would rank as far as future power rankings? Where do they stand? 27, 28, 29. I know there's uncertainty at the quarterback position beyond this year. I get that. And that's a big, big, you know, factor in where a team is going to rank in these polls. However, just in general, where do you think the Steelers, just off the top of your head, where would they rank?
4: I feel like anywhere from 20 to 24.
3: Okay. They haven't ranked 30th.
4: What?
3: I know.
4: Because of quarterback?
3: Well, I get out of here. It's the whole roster, really. So, you know, they talk about, okay, all right, I wasn't going to do this. I was going to save this. But this is why I was eager to see the sort of younger guys and backups, you know, come out and do something. Reasons for hope. Steelers are treading water at quarterback with 42-year-old Aaron Rodgers, swan-songing under new but former coach Mike McCarthy. The defense is also built around aging stars, Jalen Ramsey, Cameron Hayward, T.J. Watt. That was really the line that made me wanted them to come out and dominate. The good news is that GM Omar Khan has drafted well, and there are exciting young players on both sides of the trenches. That should soften the inevitable transition awaiting the Steelers after consistent mediocrity in recent years. So I think that's kind of a tough summation. They've been, by definition, better than mediocre. There's been better than mediocre. Mm-hmm. You make the playoffs, you win a division title as they did last year, that's better than mediocrity. I understand it's not. Maybe people will think I'm splitting hairs here. It's not competing for a Super Bowl. It's not competing for an AFC championship. I get that. I understand it. They've been beating the same drum for like 5 years now, Max. Same drum. And the Steelers just keep going back to the playoffs. So, reasons for concern. Kenny Pickett, Justin Fields, Russell Wilson, Rodgers, Will Howard, Drew Aller. Four of these players have proven they were not the long-term answer QB. The other two have not attempted a pass in a regular season game. There seems to be no end in sight when it comes to an answer for the Steelers quarterback situation. So, here's how they rank the Steelers. Overall roster, excluding quarterback, 20th. I think it's better than that, Max. That okay, but all right.
4: Yeah.
3: Quarterback. Quarterback, 32nd from 27 through 29. Coaching, 31st. Front
4: really?
3: Office, 27th. They just praised the drafting that they'd done, and they got him as 27th. Anyway, we're not gonna talk about that, Max. I brought it out, even though I didn't necessarily want to get to that out of the chute because there's so much news today. It's why I wanted this defense to come out in the first 2 weeks and stonewall the team, cause a couple of three and outs against their number ones. Didn't happen. It's not the ultimate litmus test, but that's why I said what I said about wishing they'd come out and done something, and that was with the background of Jalen Ramsey coming off the pup. And look, there is some accuracy in that article in that we know how important the veterans are to the Steelers. We know how important Cam Hayward is. He hasn't played. T.J. Watt, he hasn't played. Jalen Ramsey, he hasn't played. We know how important those guys are. So in light of the news that Jalen Ramsey is coming off the pup, that is exciting news for Steelers fans. It's not unexpected, Max. It's not like we didn't expect him to be able to be out there. You know, hopefully stays healthy, gets some practice time in, and is ready to go for the opener. It still doesn't mean it's not good news to hear it.
4: No, it's always good news to hear because you always speculate and wonder, how could a guy come back? How could a guy be ready when it's time for it to, when it counts for real, right? So, you know, always good to hear news in a positive direction.
3: So he's back, and he's going to solidify the corner position, which brings us to another bit of big news today, which is that Mike McCarthy said, look, we're at an impasse with Joey Porter Jr. in contract negotiations. He was asked, is there any progress? The answer is there is no progress. And, you know, that's something that I'm sure every Steelers fan, Joey Porter and the Steelers organization would like to see resolved. But right now, the word is it's at an impasse. He remains on the PUP list, and I don't know how that's going to unfold. I mean, he has to get healthy first to return from the PUP list, and then you have to get him into game shape and ready to go, and I'm assuming he's not going to hold out for the season. Well, I don't know. I shouldn't assume anything. I don't know what's going to happen. It's fraught with some uncertainty right now, Max.
4: It is uncertain. It's unfortunate that they can't come to an agreement of some sort. You know, because he is a super talented guy, but that is also the reason why you go and you get a guy like Asante Samuel Jr. ready to go as well, because you never know. And listen, in season, it might not be this type of situation. It could be an injury situation, so you always have to prepare as though you're going to be missing some of your key starters at some point. It's not a matter of if, it's just a matter of when, and right now, you know, that when is more structurally based than anything else, but at the same time, you know, you can't cry over spilled milk. You either have to clean it up or move on, right? You know, and I think that's where, you know, they're going to figure that out as time passes when it becomes untenable for either side. But as it stands right now, you know, it's just a tough situation that's unfortunate. You know, you'd like to see it resolved, but apparently the numbers don't match what he feels he's worth. So that's where we're at right now, is waiting to see what, you know, what comes of that. You know, if, you know, he cracks or the Steelers crack, one side is going to have to acquiesce at some point, but you don't know which it is. And I'm sure the Steelers are definitely not in the habit of acquiescing most of the time. So, you know, they have to figure out, what can we deal with? How far can we go? And how long can we manage without him? Or is it something where, you know, greener pastures breed new life into guys?
3: Yeah. I mean, obviously in a perfect world, Joey Porter Jr. is signed and he's part of your team and you're moving forward and you've got a really good ascending young player. Now, I guess the question, he's 26 years old, by the way. I guess the question is he a really good young ascending player, or is he a superstar? And I think that maybe that perception of where he is the difference between, I would imagine that's got to be the difference between where they stand in terms of dollars.
4: Yeah, that's exactly where it is. It's, okay, what is Joey worth to us, not now, but in the future? And how does he project for the next, I'd imagine, 4 years, right? I think contract probably end up being a four-year contract. Where do we expect him to be in the next 4 years? You know, is he a Pro Bowl, All-Pro candidate? Is he just a solid contributor? And that value is based upon that, because we've seen some of these other larger contracts that have come as of late, and we know the Steelers like to get things done before the season starts. So you have to think that they're willing to work, but once we hit game week of week one right after Labor Day, that Tuesday, you have to think that these things will probably shut down if they don't get it resolved by then.
3: And, okay, so I'll tell you what. Let's go through the alternatives of what could happen with this Joey Porter Jr. impasse, because it's a big item for the Steelers, without question. They've extended some guys in the offseason, but he was clearly a guy that, you know, that the Steelers and their fans were looking to sign to an extension. So what's up next? What could happen with Joey Porter Jr.? We're going to talk about that. Some other big news with another guy returning to practice. A look back at what happened on Friday night, who solidified themselves for roster position, who may have hurt themselves for a roster position. We'll get to all that when we continue in the locker room here on the Steelers Audio Network.
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3: Welcome back inside the locker room with Max Starks and Rob King, coming to you during our new time. This is going to be our time for the remainder of the year from 12 o'clock to 2 o'clock. We have some exciting announcements about the show, which we will share with you next week. We're not going to share it this week. We're not going to share now, Max, are we? We're not in a sharing mood. Max? Max is not in a sharing mood. He's not going to share his thoughts with us right now. He's going on to the silent treatment, and I don't blame him. So here is where we are with Joey Porter Jr., and here's what can happen. Between now and opening day with a contract extension. The Steelers' policy, team policy, has been to not negotiate with players once the season's begun. That's been their, but it's not a league policy. That is a team policy, that they will not negotiate when the season begins. So there seems to be a deadline, artificial deadline, but a deadline nonetheless, to get Joey Porter Jr. signed to a new contract by the beginning of the year. If that does not happen, Joey Porter Jr. can either elect to play with the Steelers, or he can sit out. Now, when he sits out, then there are financial ramifications. He doesn't get paid. I think he might be subject to fines as well. But
4: yeah,
3: the key date for them for a player who holds out, Max, after that, is week 10 of the season. So they have to play, I think it's the final six games. So they have to be under contract and available to play in the last six games of the season. Otherwise, they forfeit a year of football, and they come back, and they're right back in the same situation next year. So I think that's basically, to me, and I'll go through one more time here to just kind of sum it up, and you can tell me whether you think, whether I've missed anything. Either one, the two sides come to a new contract before the Steelers, deadline, the team imposed deadline of the opening game. One. Two, Joey Porter Jr. plays the season without a new contract and becomes a free agent next year. Or three, he waits until later in the season, plays the final six games, forfeits the game checks for those first 10, 11 weeks of the season, plays the final half a dozen games, and becomes a free agent. Am I missing any other alternative that might be open for either side?
4: I think that is all of it. I mean, because you can't – well, I mean, you could always re-tag, but, yeah, that's the only other thing.
3: Well, after this year, and then you get into – what could happen next. And what could happen next is, as you mentioned, you could put a transition tag on them. Now, a transition tag, other teams can swoop in so that you don't see the transition tag as much anymore. It's the average of the top 10 contracts, but other teams...
4: And first right refusal.
3: Yeah, there's ramifications. Yeah, right of first refusal.
4: As a guy who's played under that transition tag that doesn't get used that often.
3: Ah,
4: acutely aware
3: so
4: of what that is.
3: and when it comes to franchise tag too, which you can do three times, but it's only been done a couple of times. Walter Jones,
4: Kirk Cousins famous one.
3: Yeah, there aren't many that have been franchise tagged three times. Orlando Pace, I think back in the day, was a guy, left tackles. So
4: yeah,
3: you could do that as opposed to signing a new contract extension. So that's what could happen after this season. And players don't like the franchise and transition tag, do they, Max?
4: No, we do not.
3: So let me ask you this, because from a fan's perspective, so you sign this a franchise tag and you get paid a ton of money, right? You get a lot of money. And fans are like, "Well, why would he care? That's a lot of money." And not only that, contracts never go down maybe plays, has another great year, and the contract goes up the following year. Of course, he could be franchise tagged again, which is a little more common, the two-time franchise tag. So clearly, I don't think either side really wants to do that. But that seems to be something that is a little more in the favor, you know, if there's going to be a sort of Damocles that wielded by one side or the other. It would seem that the teams have a little more clout because of the fact that they can go to the franchise tag, which the players don't like, and the players don't like why, Max?
4: You have no assurances outside of that 1 year, so there's no future protections. No signing bonus. It's all paid out through salary, so taxes definitely play a huge thing, and you're taking huge hits everywhere you play that year. And, you know, it's... Yeah, and like I said, I mean, I think those are probably the two top bullet points is you don't have any security. There's no signing bonus to kind of prorate and kind of help the team out in that perspective. And it's all salary. So everywhere you play, you pay taxes in each of those cities. Mm-hmm. And, you know, God forbid you go to New York or California. You might as well just go ahead and drill a hole in your head and just empty the contents of your brain matter, because that's what it feels like. You're just getting drained. You know, you're happy about Florida games. I mean, listen, got two this year, Jacksonville and Tampa. I mean, you have that going for you. But, yeah, it's a huge weight. And like you said, it doesn't give the player security. You know, you don't feel wanted if you're getting these one-year deals and you don't get a long-term deal in place. You know, I mean, the difference obviously is for Joey is that, you know, it's a dollar thing, you know, for the team, and what they value him as is valued against what the league is. So, you know, the Steelers are probably asking for some type of hometown discount to a degree to make this deal work and fit neatly under the salary cap without having to go and kind of rework a couple of other contracts to free up additional money. So, you know, that's less work on their side. But, you know, if you want this guy and you feel like he's a difference maker, like we said, talk about if he has superstar level talent that can help your team for the next 4 or 5 years, then, you know, you want to try and reward him accordingly and also catch him before an upswing in value. Because when you get into the transition tag, that first right of refusal, right, you know, teams are going to come with these crazy contracts. And then can the Steelers match those contracts? That's the mm-hmm. fear. If you right. can't match the contract, you can't refuse it. But if you could match or add a dollar to it, essentially, then you get to retain that player's rights. But you could lose them potentially for a team that's desperate, that needs a corner, has a lot of cap room. That's where it can really hurt you as a team. So very tricky proposition going into the transition tag. And like you said, franchise tag is a franchise tag. And that number is all 1 year hit on the team's salary cap. So that hurts your ability for some of your future negotiations. You got three offensive linemen that are coming up very soon,
3: right?
4: How does that free up that money for Zach Frazier and a Mason McCormick and potentially a Troy Fautanu, who you have to make a fifth-year option decision on, you know, and then a host of others. So, I mean, there's just a lot of things to consider when doing that. It's not just a blunt kind of it is what it is, one person, one situation in a silo. It affects the entire team economics. So how does it all fit in and how does it work together is what they're looking at.
3: So the other thing, the Steelers have rarely used the transition tag. Lev Bell, I believe, was the last to receive
4: Correct.
3: A transition tag for the Steelers.
4: And that went well.
3: Yes. You know, Lev decided to hold out, and I'm sure, I think he's come out and finally said that he regretted that, sitting out the year.
4: Correct.
3: He was sorry he did that. Did you get it twice, Max?
4: No, you can only get transitioned once.
3: You got transitioned,
4: first round tendered first, then transitioned, and then franchised.
3: Then franchised, but before that franchise tag hit, you were able to negotiate a new contract.
4: We were able to negotiate a new deal, and it happened a couple weeks before camp started.
3: Right.
4: We had hammered it out, because that was actually the year I got married.
3: Yeah, that's
4: nice. Exactly when that happened.
3: Yes. And then I believe Casey Hampton, I think it was the same thing. They put the franchise tag on him, but then they were able to come up with a negotiation with Casey and sign him to a contract extension. Then they put the franchise tag on you, and then they were also able to get you to sign a contract extension. So, but again.
4: And that's the idea of it, right? Like you put that there with the hopes of coming to, it just gives them an extended window to negotiate, right? Because you don't go to free agency and then it's kind of an accelerated window. You're trying to figure it out. The franchise tag is normally used to be a buffer to create space for you to figure it out, get some other guys signed, and then put the pieces of the pie together, so to speak. But always operating under the auspice that you're going to get a deal done with said player.
3: Right. And I think that – so those are the situations. Clearly, the Steelers and Joey Porter Jr. would love to come to a new contract extension before the season begins. That would be, I think, the correct, most satisfactory outcome for both sides. Number two is, if you're the Steelers and a Steelers fan, you're hoping Joey Porter is going to play the entire season for you and not do that hold out till later in the season and come out and play those last, you know, half a dozen games or so just to protect that season and allow yourself to become a free agent. But that is, you know, if the franchise tag is the cudgel that the team holds over a player, then that holdout until late in the season is the cudgel the player holds over the team, saying, okay, well, I could now. I'm not suggesting Joey Porter would do that. I'm just saying it is a, for both sides, those are the possible, you know, sort of negotiating ploys or something in the background that's understood. It doesn't even have to be said, that gives that either the player or the team a little bit of a power

0: and playing for the Steelers. The other good news, again, to reiterate, Jalen Ramsey off the PUP list at practice. That is encouraging. By all means, should be ready to go for opening day, barring any other setbacks. One other bit of news, a big returner to practice today. Important news. We're going to wrap that up into our discussion of what happened, what went right, what went wrong with the Steelers on Friday night in the loss against the Jets when we continue in the locker room here on the Steelers Audio Network.
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14: Just before midnight on Saturday, February 19th, 2005, Danielle Imbeau and her friend Richard Patron left a crowded Philadelphia bar. The two 30-somethings planned to walk to Richard's truck and drive home, but they never made it.
15: It does not make sense. It's like they literally vanished.
14: The two were never seen again.
16: Not just them, but a truck disappeared into the ether.
14: Was it an accident, or were they murdered?
17: No one had a motive to kill them.
14: Those same questions frustrated law enforcement. The FBI called it murder for hire.
15: Who killed these two individuals, and how did they get rid of them?
18: Both of them weren't the target. One of them was the target. The other one was wrong place, wrong time.
14: But which victim was the intended target, and why?
17: It was definitely murder for hire for Danielle, not for Richard.
15: You're right, it could be. But it also could be something your son did, too.
17: No one was looking to kill Richard. No one.
15: He's your son. And in your

0: eyes, he's innocent. 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
12: And we welcome you back into the program as we are going through a very newsworthy day today with the roster moves that we told you about at the beginning of the show. And again, just in case you're joining us now to recap, Jalen Guibo, a cornerback added to the team. Alex Texa from Mount Lebo, guy who had been here earlier on a tryout. Running back, he has been signed to the team. Leif Margin, the kicker, has been released. Izzy McCuomo, defensive back, has been placed on the PUP list. Mike McCarthy saying earlier today at the news conference that he had with the media prior to practice that the contract negotiations with Joey Porter Jr. at an impasse. So we're trying to figure out what that means for the Steelers team moving forward. And Jalen Ramsey, off the PUP and back at practice. The other guy, back at practice. So that's all big news stuff. And this is a big one to me, is Max Ihonatjor. So he has not practiced since August 6th. He's had a shoulder and neck issue. Mike McCarthy did not rule out the fact, Max, or rule out the possibility that he could play in the exhibition game on Thursday. And I think it's an important opportunity for Max to get on the field, get a couple practices under his belt, and play some real football on Thursday night.
13: Yay.
12: Yes, I agree.
13: Yay. I mean, you know, not only for you and I, but I think for all of Steeler Nation, we want to see the first-round draft pick out there, right? A young guy that has shown tremendous upside from what we saw before he was injured. But, you know, there's an open battle going on, and you want to see how he mixes into this rotation. Can he pick up immediately? And is one preseason game plenty of time to get him ready for the first game of the season? If, in fact, he can show some good progress in the Buffalo game that leaves the coaches, you know, Coach Campen and Coach Evans, excited about what he can bring to the table. I think he has a fascinating skill set that can only get better. And the one thing that's hurt him is when you are a younger guy, i.e. a rookie, but also when you haven't played football that long, you don't have that deep of a library to draw on experience-wise. So every practice, every rep is an opportunity to put that information into your brain and store it away in your little dictionary, encyclopedia, Polly Pocket notebook, whatever you want to call it, of playing at the professional level. So that is promising. If there is an opportunity for him to be able to come in and play and get some significant reps, that is a huge deal. And especially when you're looking at, let's just face it, you know, the right tackle composition is still open. We haven't seen anything or anyone really capture our attention and say, man, okay, we're good to go. I don't think that has been the case. And, you know, for Dylan Cook, you know, it's been a struggle at that right side. I mean, he was fantastic at left tackle a year ago, but that's Troy Fautanu's spot now. And Troy looked a lot better from week one to week two over there. Mason McCormick's looked solid. Spencer Anderson, I felt like, is kind of leading the clubhouse for the right guard job. And right tackle, you saw it happen in the game on Friday night. You know, Dylan and Spencer went in series one. Brock Hoffman and Broderick Jones went in series two, and they alternated to see which one could have a rhythm. And Broderick didn't have the best day at right tackle. He had a solid day, I felt, at left tackle last week, but, you know, definitely did not do himself any favors for the right tackle position. So that's going to be one that's going to be a struggle. So Maxi Onuachor still has a realistic shot here. If he can get healthy and he can suit up come Thursday night against Buffalo.
12: I couldn't agree more. I totally, everything you said, I completely agree with. And, you know, normally I think we would say, okay, well, it's a rookie. You know, let's let him get some preseason time under his belt. If he's unbelievable, yes, you leave open the possibility, but most rookies need a little bit of time. You know, Max played plenty of college football, not a ton of high school football. So, you know, is he going to be developing a little bit later, that sort of thing? Well, that's certainly, I think, the sort of normal route, you would say. Maybe at some point, in the first, you know, third of the way through the season or halfway through the season, maybe you get him in there after he's, you know, had some good, solid, more solid practices under his belt, that kind of thing. But I agree with you, Max. I think that, you know, Onuachor, there's a combination of factors. One, he looked good before he got hurt. Unfortunately, he got hurt back on August 6th, so we didn't get to see him a lot. And we didn't get to see him a lot with when the practices began to get a little more physical. We did not see a lot of Max Stark or Max Onuachor. We saw plenty of Max Starks. Not enough Max Starks either.
13: You could just call it other Max. I mean,
12: not enough.
13: We're fine.
12: Other Max,
13: we're fine
12: okay.
13: With other Max for now.
12: So Onuachor looked good, but then I think you brought up a good point, Max. Look, nobody seized that right tackle spot. And so, and in fact, I would say it's been the opposite. I think that, you know, I believe Cook gave up one sack and Jones gave up two sacks. And that came to backups on Saturday night. Now, Will McDonald is, I mean, he's a high-quality backup, former first-round pick. I get that. But, I mean, that's not what you want when you're competing for a job. I think the door is wide open. And, you know, that says something, one, about the way Max was performing before he got hurt, but also, two, about the way the other guys have been performing in their first two preseason games.
13: It is. But that's also the differentiator, right? When we do this evaluation, we're basing Onuachor's upside off of practice reps, and Broderick and Dylan have game tape.
12: Mm-hmm.
13: So they're two different, very different algorithms that you're trying to, trying to extrapolate information from, right? You know, you're trying to pull information on assumption versus what stone cold facts are, and I think that's where, you know, you need Max to get into a game so you can actually have an apples to apples comparison, as opposed to speculating and trying to figure if this could possibly yield this if done right. It's like, no, let's just turn on the Buffalo film. How did his reps look next to the next guy, next to the next guy? And let's stack them up against each other And that's how you get the best evaluation. That's what you want. That's why you do the practices that you do. You want to put guys up against similar competition. But once again, a practice rep and a game rep is totally different. Guys aren't going to the whistle. They're not trying to take a guy down. You know, if they get close to a sack, it's not a tag off. It's actually a sack itself. So you need full speed competition to really get a good idea on what is capable for, you know, for your tackle position and the evaluation process.
12: I said this weekend, I was talking to friends of mine and said, you know, the big news, the biggest news I'm hoping for in camp on Monday, and I was really pleased to see Jalen Ramsey back, but I didn't have any real fear that Jalen Ramsey wasn't going to be back and at practice at some point.
13: Same here.
12: So, yes, that's really good news, obviously. But to me, the biggest news was Max Ihonatiore is going to be at practice on Monday. I really wanted to hear that news. I thought it was the best thing I could hear today as far as the Steelers are concerned. Max Ihonatiore is back at practice. I think it's great news, and because I agree with you, Max. He's got to get, you know, got to is maybe too strong. You would certainly like him to get
13: strong hope, strong
12: yes,
13: hope, Rob.
12: Some game tape action in, and prove that he is up to the task and ready to go. Can you prove that in 1 week? No. Can you give a strong indication? You hope so. You know, you don't want to win a job because you're the only man standing. You know what I mean? You don't want to win the job because others haven't performed up to expectations. You want to go out and seize the job and prove that you're the best man for the job. Now, other guys have not, in my opinion, seized the opportunity yet to be the starting right tackle. We haven't seen anybody say, see, it's my job. And so I think that makes this, it makes him a hugely important guy. Look, he's an important guy anyway. The Steelers used their first round pick on him. They have first round tackles on both sides. These guys, we talked about that 27 through, we just made fleeting mention of that 27 through 29. You know, where do the Steelers stand? Well, I think they stand a lot better than national prognosticators think, because I think the offensive line is going to be good. But you need those guys to be out there. You need your first-round pick, Max Ihonatiore, to be out there. And the best way to do that is to see him in action. I don't want to overstate this, but to me, he's the number one guy I want to see play on Thursday night. I want to see what he can do. I want to see him out there getting live reps against other teams that have bad intentions at your quarterback or bad intentions toward your running back. And I want to see what he does, because I think he could be part of a very imposing offensive line in the not very distant future.
13: Yeah, I mean, you're absolutely right. Like, when I look at that ranking, I'm like, you did not take into account a young offensive line that's continued to gel with a lot of high draft picks in it. You didn't take into account the defensive line that's gotten younger and has a lot of talent still left in it. I mean, you think about, you just signed Keanu Benton. You have Y.A. Black, Derek Harmon as well. You know, you hope to see what you have with Gabe Rubio into that mix, or Kevin Jobity. You know, a host of guys there. And then, like you said, the secondary. I mean, you've got Asante Samuel Jr. coming back into form. You have contracts with Jamel Dean and Jaquan Brisker. And you have a young guy in Robert Spears Jennings, Dalen Everett. I mean, there's just, the list keeps going on and on. I'm like, there's so many good things. So for them to come out and be 30th, I'm like, I mean, I love when teams, you know, put doubt and create a chip for you. But sometimes do not make a rock into a boulder. And I think that's what you're trying to do as far as the chips are concerned.
12: Yeah, and we'll get to that. I'm eager to get to that conversation. But to me, I think you just hit on the two biggest units that have to perform. And we've said this before in the locker room, and I'll say this again. I'll say this on any platform where I'm on and they ask me about, you know, the Steelers' future and that sort of thing. Look, they have obviously put resources into the trenches. They've got two first-round tackles. They've got a second-round center, which is market value for a guy you think is going to be, as far as draft is concerned, who you think is going to be a really good center, and Zach Frazier has showed those signs. Those guys need to be guys, and Derek Harmon needs to be a guy. And Keanu Benton, you just signed him. So Harmon's a first-round pick. Benton's a second-round pick. What do you think about him? Well, you just signed him to a contract extension. That tells you what you think about him. But draft picks and being used and contracts being extended isn't quite the same, really isn't at all the same, as being dominant on the field. And my hope is that in the trenches, at some point, hopefully this year, because you're talking about guys making leaps from year one to year two, really for Troy Faltano, even though this is his third year, he missed the first year with injury. This is year one to year two. I don't see any reason why he's not going to make a leap forward. I would like to hope that at some point this season that we are seeing the manifestation of certainly what I believe and what I think you believe, and that is national pundits saying, you know what? Those Steelers' offensive and defensive lines, they're pretty darn dominant.
13: Well, I mean, that is it. But here's just a little nugget before we go to break, Rob. I know we're up against it. Question for you.
12: Yes, sir.
13: Don't take too long to think about it. Last time the Steelers drafted in the top five, because obviously if we're ranked 30th, we're drafting in the top five, correct? Potentially, because your team is that bad. When do you think that was? What year?
12: I'm going to say it was 1970 or 71.
13: 70 was the last time they drafted in the top five.
12: Yeah.
13: So it's been 56 years.
12: Right.
13: And they had the nerve to put us in 30th.
12: Just right.
13: Yeah. I'm just saying.
12: I agree.
13: I'm done after that. But I'm just simply pointing that out, that literally since Chuck Knoll's second year as a coach, since the second year he was a coach, and we've only had how many coaches since then? Only
12: right.
13: Now three others.
12: Right.
13: But in 56 years, one top five pick.
12: Yep.
13: Just
12: yep.
13: Saying.
12: And how many Lombardis? Uh-huh.
13: Yeah, only six of those after
12: that's
13: that.
12: Right. That's
13: and,
12: exactly
13: and eight
12: right.
13: Appearances in total. So
12: that's right. That's right.
13: Go figure.
12: So I think we both feel the same way about that. And so we are going to, you know, eventually we're going to get to that, right? We will definitely get to that at some point. But we still have a lot to get to. We have not broken down what we saw on Friday, not in total. Obviously, we've just addressed the right tackle position. We're going to get to that. Risers and fallers, got some strong opinions on where we stand with the roster after that game. Max, I'm sure you do as well. We're going to get to those when we continue here on The Locker Room, in The Locker Room, on the Steelers Audio Network.
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12: And we thank you very much for being with us here in the locker room, and we're getting you ready. Very short week for Thursday night's game against the Buffalo Bills. We're going to be spending more time doing that tomorrow, as the Bills will be the last opponent for the Steelers. Looking forward to seeing that new Highmark Stadium. We'll talk more about that again tomorrow. Did want to mention before we break down on Friday night a bit of NFL news, Max, which is that the Browns have announced that Deshaun Watson will begin their season as the starting quarterback.
13: Oh, gotta love insanity right there.
12: Yeah,
13: trying and trying and trying to get the same result potentially, and the Browns are just browning. You know, that's just what they do.
12: Is there any way that works? Is there any way that he turns back the clock and turns into the Deshaun Watson he was in Houston?
13: I mean, never say never, but never. Oh, sorry. That's Coach Tomlin phrase. I apologize. I mean, there is. But there's just nothing I've seen this preseason that has given me that hope. He's not like he's out there throwing darts.
12: Right.
13: I'm still, I think, waiting. Has he thrown a touchdown pass yet?
12: I don't think he has.
13: Yeah, I don't think he has either. So, you know, when I look at that, I'm just like, okay, you're going off of what? I mean, yes, granted, he's thrown less interceptions than Shadur, but that's about it. The only thing you could really hang your hat on is that he has not thrown the same degree, but it's still very frustrating to think, if you're a Browns fan, that you have to feel good about not only trading away Myles Garrett in the offseason, but then on top of that, your starting quarterback who's been injured that you cheered for when he got injured last time he was on the field almost two seasons ago, is now the guy that's going to, like you said, turn back the hands of time and create create this buzz for your team and make you a competitive team this year. I don't see it. And what was the point of drafting Dylan Gabriel? I'm still miffed about that one in general. But also drafting Shedeur Sanders if you're not giving these guys a chance to be the future of your franchise because you had all this guaranteed money tied up with one guy and Deshaun Watson who has not lived up to it. So it's like, well, what are we doing here then, guys? Like, what are we doing?
12: And then they drafted Talen Green, who I can't say what they're planning on, what the plan is there.
13: I don't know what the plan is either. Talen Green was one of those guys I thought potentially the Steelers might have taken because he's just a highly athletic.
12: Right, super athlete.
13: Super athlete from Arkansas, but they didn't take him, and now you've got this young man there and no clear path of what his future is going to look like. And it's not like he came out there and wowed as well, but I don't think he's really had an opportunity to wow because of so many other factors and so much other stuff going on with Deshaun, Shedeur, and the circus that is.
12: You know, I will say this about Cleveland, and you know, obviously this is not a Cleveland show, but it's an AFC North opponent, but I like the last two drafts they've had. I think they've had very, very good drafts. It's been a while coming for them, and they went out very aggressively in free agency to rebuild their offensive line. I know a lot of people had questions about Zion Johnson and how good of a signing that really is. They spent a third-round pick on Austin Barber at right tackle, but they have Titus Howard. Spencer Freneau was a guy that really interested me because I thought that as a first-round pick, as a left tackle, you know, the word was that, you know, probably could handle tackle, could maybe bounce inside and be an outstanding guard if that didn't work out. Kind of sounded like when the Steelers drafted Troy Fautanu, you know, that sort of a player. So. And I really was a fan of Casey Concepcion as a separator and a guy who could make plays. They drafted Quinshon Judkins last year. What they lack is a quarterback. And that's important for the Steelers because if the Steelers feel like at some point, hey, we have to go into the draft and get a quarterback, I think most people would predict that the Browns would be selecting ahead of the Steelers. And therefore, that's one team the Steelers would have to be in contention with should they decide to go down the quarterback rabbit hole or quarterback selection, but that is a rabbit hole that we will leave for another time. That's a Warren. That's a hole that leads to a Warren, which is a later discussion. Agreed? Get to that later?
13: Agreed.
12: All right. Okay.
13: Yeah, I think we should hold off on that one.
12: Okay. So let us talk about the guys that stood out. First of all, I will tell you this, Max, on Friday night, I was just happy to see Rico Dowdle and Jalen Warren get on the field, get some reps. I would not expect to see them Thursday night. I don't think the plan has been talked about yet. But just good to see them playing, right? They're out there.
13: Yes.
12: They're playing. Good. We know we got them. Let's save them for week one.
13: I think that would be what I would put it at. I'm not going to lie. Like, listen, put them in bubble wrap.
12: Yep.
13: I like what I saw.
12: Yep.
13: I know what they can do.
12: Yep.
13: They have an NFL resume. They've done it in big games. So why are we wasting our time? We need to figure out who the number three running back is.
12: Yes.
13: And potentially who the number four is as well, right? So you know, you got to see if it's Travis Homer, Lou Nichols, Caleb Johnson, or Eli Heidenreich. We know Riley Nowakowski's probably a guy that's likely going to be on here. He's the only fullback, and he's produced in both of the preseason games. So you kind of know what you have with it, but we do not know who that third RB is designation.
12: So let's just touch briefly then on a guy you just mentioned, Riley Nowakowski. I think he's been as advertised. I would be shocked if he's not on the roster. Absolutely shocked. It looks like they plan on utilizing him at the fullback position. I think they've talked about what a good special teamer he is. I think if we talk about young players, you know, those mid to late draft choices, they have to fight to earn a roster spot. You know, if you're a first or second round pick or a third round pick, you're going to make the roster, right? You are going to make the roster. It is once in a not. It's actually more uncommon than once in a blue moon that those guys don't make a roster. They're going to make the roster.
13: Correct.
12: You start moving beyond that, now guys have got to show something. They're in a serious fight. Riley Nowakowski. Yes, the only fullback on the roster, but we've seen the only fullback on the roster get cut by the Steelers because he wasn't good enough at fullback. Riley Nowakowski, to me, I think that in the first two games and solidifying again on Friday night, I think he is a bright spot in these first two games, a bright spot against the Jets, and I think he's an arrow-pointed upward guy.
13: I agree with you completely. I think he's done nothing to hurt himself, and I think he's shown his utility and versatility that he can go out there and he can do multiple things for you. You know, he's a guy who can line up in the I formation and give you that traditional fullback pop in a lead concept, but I think he's also a guy who can come off the edge as a wing position, H-back type, move into a lead, and he can also catch the ball out of the backfield. So what else do you need to show? I think at that point he's shown he can do all of it. He's done it in competitive environments. So I'm seeing a lot more utility and a lot more scheme design for Riley Nowakowski in this offense. So I think he's a firm guy that you feel comfortable with going into the season.
12: So when I look at the running back position, and let's go ahead and dive into that because I think it's been a topic of conversation, certainly a big topic of conversation. I felt since the moment that Eli Heidenreich was drafted that he was a really good practice squad candidate. I still believe that. I still think that, I mean, I like him back there. He's returned kicks. I think he's run hard. I think he's done a nice job. He's a seventh-round draft choice. I think that he's a guy that would likely make it through to the practice squad, and I think that that's a really good position for him, a developmental position. I think he's been good. I'm not saying he hasn't been good, but I think that as I look at the three guys ahead of him, that's where I think he's headed. Am I selling him short, Max, or do you think that's the proper target?
13: I don't think you're selling him short. I mean, the ability for a seventh-round draft pick to make a 53-man roster is tough, especially year one, right? You have to be super exceptional to make it. I think anytime you get fifth, sixth, seventh-rounders, you're saying these guys have a shot not only at camp but at a practice squad, and then bonus – for you if he makes a 53-man roster. So I think Eli Heidenreich has a high chance, especially for the practice squad for this team. Mm-hmm. You know, and I just don't think right now he has the skill set to crack the top three. Just isn't there yet. And I think, you know, for his special teams prowess and capabilities, I don't know if that's enough to put him over the top and say that he's better, because you're going to need some every down runners and third down runners, as well as just saying he's a core four special teams guy. I think this roster is too talented. We'd be selling the roster short if we said that, yeah, he's going to be there just strictly off special teams. Like, you have to be able to do something else.
12: Yeah, I will say this. I see why they drafted him. You know, like, I think I'm intrigued. I definitely am intrigued that this is, and again, you have two spots that are locks, right? So really you're talking about four guys competing for one spot. That's what you're talking about. And you're talking about a guy you signed in free agency who is a known special teams commodity, last year's third-round pick, and Lou Nichols, a former late-round draft choice himself. That's who you're competing against. It's no shame to be on the practice squad and be able to develop. And I think that that's like I said, I can see why they drafted him. I can see why they picked him up. But as we break down the running back position, I think that that's most likely. And then this week we saw Caleb Johnson, 10 carries, 39 yards, didn't break any. I think his longest run was 5 yards. So it was 4 or 5 yards, 3, 4, 5 yards, pretty much every carry for Caleb Johnson, a reception or two in the passing game. They even used him on kickoff coverage, which I have to say, Max, I didn't notice on the kickoff, and unfortunately for the Steelers, they only had one of them because they didn't score. So we didn't get a long chance to look at him in special teams. But clearly, you know, it seems to be clear that look, you got to make a mark on special teams to be able to make this roster. Because, and that was a problem that Caleb ran into last year, was as the third running back, he wasn't being utilized on special teams. He was originally as a kick returner. He had the kick that went over his head that was recovered by Seattle for a touchdown, a huge play in that game. And then we never saw him again back there returning kicks. And so you've got to be able to do more. You've either got to be so exceptional that you're going to push somebody out of the running back rotation, or you've got to be able to earn it on special teams. And so that was the problem that Caleb Johnson ran into last year. They're trying him in that regard. He got a bulk of carries. We saw Travis Homer be that next guy up, even though the first two guys didn't play. He was sort of that next guy up position in week one. Caleb Johnson was that guy in week two. Your thoughts on whether he made any progress toward making the roster?
13: I don't know if I could say that outright. Okay. I just think it has to be more. It has to be dynamic, and it has to stand out. And I can't say that. I mean, because let's face it, we've watched the same films, watched the same games, Rob, and I haven't seen that exceptional yet, right? And when you're talking about making an NFL roster, a top 53 in a roster, are you the top 1,150 guys in the world playing football? Right, that's what you have to kind of weigh it against. And I haven't seen enough splash from him to say that. I've seen the opportunity. He's gotten the opportunities. But I haven't seen him make that splash and make that jump yet. So that's why it's tough for me to say that right now.
12: I'll tell you the guy who's...
13: I just put a damper on that, didn't I?
12: No.
13: I was like,
12: I don't disagree. I do not disagree. I mean, that's going to be a hard one, right? Because, you know, your scouting department selected this guy for a reason. Now, some of that might have been tied in with Arthur Smith and his scheme, right? Like, you thought he was a really good fit for that scheme. And that's important for players. Clearly, that's important for players. Are you in the right scheme? Are you in a scheme that benefits you the most? But that's going to be a tough pill to swallow, to take a guy that your scouts thought highly enough to select in the third round and a year later say, you're not making the team. So, again, I understand exactly what you're saying. The guy that I like every time I see him is Lou Nichols. And I like Lou. Yeah. And by the way, I was watching the game back again last night, and the Jets, Lou was on the right side of, I think it was Drew Aller in the second half in the shotgun, and the Jets brought a blitz from the right side, so the opposite side of where he was lined up. And he moved over instantly, recognized it, and just drilled the defensive back who was blitzing, just stopped him in his tracks. I'm like, all right, Lou. So, I don't know, the one thing you know about Travis Homer, and I think maybe part of the reason they didn't get a lot of playing time was because he's a known commodity. You know what he can do. You know that he's going to be responsible. If he's playing in a game, he's going to be responsible in blitz pickup. He's going to be able to catch the football, and he's going to be able to help you on special teams. But I have to say, every time I've seen Lou Nichols in the last couple of years, I've liked what I've seen.
13: Yeah, no, Lou is like a little bowling ball, man. When you see him barreling down, you're like, okay, this somebody is going to feel some pain when he runs the football. And that's the beautiful thing about, I think, when you see Lou, you're just like, okay, I know what I'm getting. And it might be a 2-yard game, but he's going to do it forcefully. And I think that's what you enjoy watching, and why we're so intrigued by him is because he runs hard. He plays hard. He plays football at a very high level. And he doesn't back down to anybody. Nobody is too intimidating. Nobody is too much for him. He is right there, and he wants all the action.
12: Yep.
13: No questions asked.
12: He does. So that's just a look at the running back position. I don't think anything was, again, I don't think anybody came in and said, see, that job belongs to me.
13: Yeah. No, I think you got a lot of guys kind of jumbled in there. With the skill set, and so you're just kind of still kind of waiting. You're waiting for somebody to just really break out, but there hasn't been a lot of opportunities to break out because it's been so tight. It's been very tight, and you're like, okay, well, what are we going to do here? Got to wait. Got to continue to wait and see for this to flesh itself out. But I do think, you know, if we're talking about, you know, clubhouse leaders, I think Travis Homer has the inside track.
12: I agree.
13: With Lou Nichols right behind him, and I think in the U slate, Caleb Johnson and Eli Heiden right behind that.
12: Yep, I agree with you. That's the way it looks to me. And again, with one more game coming up on Thursday night, thought some veterans really did, you know, some veteran guys that aren't starters, right, that aren't absolute first-team type of guys, did some favors for themselves. We're going to talk about that when we continue in the locker room here on the Steelers Audio Network.
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38: Every hunter knows that the wilderness is full of surprises. 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
39: It never made sense what law enforcement was saying to us. 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
40: All theories are out there, you know, everything from murder to UFOs to Bigfoot.
38: This season on Blood Trails, we're following the trail of seven cases that start in the field and end in the shadows, where missing persons reports, half-buried evidence, and whispered suspicions blur the line between hunting story and homicide.
41: I just instantly started freaking out, yelling to the world, what's going on? 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I mean, I'm out in the middle of nowhere. I had no idea what was going on.
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40: 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What do you say? He's not here with us, and all it was off.
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11: And welcome back inside the locker room here on the Steelers Audio Network. Alongside Max Starks, I'm Rob King. And Max, we're going through our pluses and minuses for the Steelers in the preseason game on Friday. And so, obviously, the quarterback position is one that everyone is paying attention to. And in going back and looking at the tape, I thought both quarterbacks played better than I originally thought watching them live. I thought Will Howard, and again, now, and the Will Howard thing is mixed in with the question about what happened on those interceptions. Because after the game, you know, both you and Willie Colon said during the game, you thought Roman Wilson didn't flatten out his route on the first one, and that made it for an easy interception for the Jets defensive back to step up and make the pick. The second one, again, Roman was angling away a little bit. Again, I don't know whether that was supposed to be sharper across the field or whether that one was on Will Howard. So I'm tempering my sort of my grade on him or my thoughts on him based on whether, because both those balls were intended for Roman Wilson, whether that had more to do with the receiver or something else than the quarterback itself. So if you can, break down for me what you saw from Will Howard and from Roman Wilson.
12: So I'm still standing by my assessment on the first interception. I watched the film as well, and I just didn't see any fight towards the ball coming back. Andre Sisco was sitting in the hole in the zone, and Will threw it at a place where he felt like, okay, if Roman's still running at full speed towards this, he should cut this off or it's going to be an incompletion. I don't think he was anticipating it being an interception as it ended up being. And watching the film, yeah, Roman kind of acquiesced. He gave the DB the lane and did not come and fight back towards the football. Ball was coming towards him, and he kind of drifted and was expecting to catch it versus attacking towards where the ball was going. And so I'm going to maintain that was, you know, obviously Will gets part of that blame because he put it in a place where there was a whole defender sitting. But I think also that could have been avoided. The interception stat could have been avoided. Now, the second one, I felt like Will just lasered that ball in. He didn't put any loft or touch on a back shoulder fade on that one. Even if Roman was drifting, you want to put a little arc on it. And I felt like he tried to drill it in there tight. And at that level, the DB, it was a very easy read for them to make. So I think that was more so his fault, decision-making-wise, on what type of ball to throw that led to the second interception. So, like I said, half and half. You know, one unearned, one earned interception.
11: Yeah, I mean, Mike McCarthy said afterwards, rather cryptically, that one mistake led to two. So, I don't know. We're surmising what happened on the first one. Don't know what he was referencing on the second one. I will say this. Another thing that I didn't think was a good look was after the interception, and again, maybe he didn't see it. I don't know. But Roman didn't exactly take off after Sisco. He stood there for a couple of seconds. Now, again, maybe he didn't see it. Maybe he didn't see what happened. But it didn't look good. The optics weren't good on that.
12: No, they weren't. No, if you're going to – I mean, the guy caught the ball in front of him. So I don't know really
11: I don't know how you would have missed
12: kind of missed that. Yeah, how you missed that, right? and you see the team running in the opposite direction at full speed. So I don't know if I'd necessarily buy that. I think it's a lack of effort and, you know, the immaturity of young receivers, right? When things don't go well, it's almost like the equivalent of looking at your hands when the ball bounces off of them, you know, kind of a Chase Claypool-esque type of de facto excuse. I didn't like that body language. And that just lets me know that I don't know if I can sit there and blame all of that on Will Howard, right? Like we had talked about.
11: Right. And I wonder what that does for Roman. You know, all coming off the good camp and the good OTAs and everybody talking about him and getting some momentum. And, you just chalk this up as not a good game or what? Because if those are things that he needs to straighten out, then maybe those are just coaching moments. I don't know how those are going to be viewed. So I think that's – he's one that I've just – My left eyebrow's gone up a little bit.
12: Yeah, it's inquiring minds want to know, right?
11: Yep. And then as far as Drew Aller is concerned, I mean, Max, he was under duress the entire game. I don't think his offensive line did him any favors. He had three or four balls dropped that made his passer rating look bad, including a couple on the very final drive where you're trying to march it in for a score. I thought, looking back at him, and he made that good throw down the sideline to Lake McCree, the biggest gainer of the game for the Steelers. I mean, you know, I don't think you look at that performance and say, oh, you know, that's an all-pro quarterback at his prime. But I think a lot of people walked up saying, oh, it was, you know, oh, it wasn't that good a performance. I look back at it. I thought he was better on tape than I thought he looked live.
12: Yeah, I would say better on tape, but you know, at the same time, there was a couple of throws where I felt like he could have had a little bit more consistency. A couple of those where he was anticipating a little bit too much for my liking.
11: Okay,
12: and was not throwing guys open in some of the key moments. So I think. You know, not as bad as the tape would denote, but it wasn't a clear like, oh man, this is totally on the receiver. I think he didn't do himself some favors on a couple of things as well.
11: I think we both saw it the same way. I agree with you 100%. That's exactly you put it much better than I was putting it. So we talked about the offensive line. What's that?
12: I said no worries. I said that's why we are the dynamic duo.
11: We agreed. But sometimes, you know, I just need a translator.
12: Yeah. Nothing wrong with that. Nothing wrong with having a translator every once in a while.
11: Okay. And I'm really eager to get to the defense. Is there anything else on offense you wanted to get to? Because I think both sides, both of us saw, and we mentioned this earlier for those just joining us and thinking that we might be glossing this over. We're not. I think both of us thought that after this game, Max Ihonatiar's got a real opportunity in front of him returning to practice today because the right tackle position, nobody's stepped forward and said, I'm the guy.
12: Completely agree. Completely agree on that one.
11: Do you think Spencer Anderson took a step forward at right guard?
12: I think he did. I think he's a clubhouse leader.
11: Yep.
12: And I think it's just figuring out who's going to be next to him because Mark McCarthy talked about combinations.
11: Right.
12: So who's a guy that meshes best with Spencer Anderson, I think is really what's going to determine that. And then, of course, Brock Hoffman, I think, is your leader for kind of that swing interior guy.
11: Yep.
12: I think he's shown he can play all three positions comfortably. So I think with that, I think, yeah, you say Spence is your starter. Brock is behind him, and Brock is battling Ryan McCollum for that swing interior position as far as interior challenges go, because I think Jennings Zucker's still on the roster. Mm-hmm. He was injured, did not play last week. But I think he's a guy that shows a lot of promise, so I don't think you mess with him and you just have him slotted like as left guard behind Mason McCormick. But, yeah, that right tackle position is going to be key because, you know, if Max figures into this, then you're saying, okay, Dylan Cook, Broderick Jones, which one's the swing guy behind Troy Fautanu and as eventually Max Ihonatiar or whoever starts the season because Max isn't ready. Once he is, has to be ready to swing. So you're kind of speculating and pushing forward that aspect of it to get you kind of nine potential guys. I don't see it being 10 as of right now. I think it's going to be a 9.
11: I agree. And I went into training camp wondering how they were going to get down to 10. Now I think, you know, I'm looking at it a little bit differently. I think it's going to be 9. I agree with you. Okay, so, and by

0: starting job, was the starting punter 2 years ago, got hurt early. Last year, I think he just wasn't quite all the way back. 50.5 yard average. I think that he could potentially, if he can return to that top form that he was, you know, 3 or 4 or 5 years in a row, he was a top 10 punter in the NFL. And look, I think Corliss Waitman did a heck of a job last year, but I am excited about seeing Cam Johnston.
1: I mean, listen, he had that 5 yarder that downed inside the five that just sat there. And you know, the Jets return guy did not try and make a shot at it, which I'm happy about. But man, that was just a beautiful thing. When you talk about like going in and having a weapon like that in Cam Johnston, who can do that, man, you're in a good place. So yeah, I'm excited about Cam. I don't think there's any questions about him, Kuntz or Boz. Those are your three specialists going into the season.
0: And Caden Wiegen, as long as we're quickly talking about the return game, when you cough a ball up, that's not going to make people happy, even though it wound up on review remaining with the Steelers.
1: Yeah, I don't like close calls.
0: Mm-hmm.
1: Make it definitive. You should not have had the ball out there like a loaf of bread. You should have had it tucked. You should have anticipated contact, especially as a returner. That should be something that always comes into your mind. So no, I was not happy about that. Felt like he took a little bit of a step back, but still, I feel one of our best options.
0: Yeah, I agree. He also let a kickoff go over his head, Max. It's not college anymore. Yeah, that thing's got to be covered, man. That's a live ball.
1: You've got to cover it. Yeah, even if it does go in the end zone, you've got to cover that ball. And I know you're going to eventually get it, you know, taken out to the 35 yard line when it's kicked inside of the end zone, but still better safe than sorry. And like, you know, I think that was something where he was still lingering about the punt return, right?
0: Yep.
1: You can't let plays bleed into themselves. You've got to have a short term memory, or as I've been watching Ted Lasso, have the mind of a goldfish.
0: Oh, very good. Very good.
1: Right?
0: Quickly, I keep saying quickly, one more. I keep throwing one more in there. If there's a next receiver up who's competing for a spot, whether it's injury or whether it is performance, for me, I think that guy's Max Herrlemann.
1: I agree. I think Herrlemann's that guy because I think Ben Skowronek has shown us who he is and
0: absolutely,
1: we know what he's capable of. So he's one of those guys that's assured and safe. But I think Max Herrlemann has done a lot for his case and also shown us he has some return capability.
0: That's exactly right.
1: They've given him some return chances.
0: Yes. If you need somebody to be the next guy up, he could be that guy. So, and again, whether that is somebody that you then stash on the practice squad or whether that makes you tips the scale for him for a roster spot remains to be seen. But
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0: 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And I don't know why you're naming it 3 weeks before opening day. 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I never thought he had much of a fastball. He is throwing now in the low 80s. So the media is wrong all the time, myself included. But when 100% of the media predicts something is going to be an unmitigated disaster very quickly, the media is usually right. And that's what the media said, myself included. This made no sense.
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3: 10-minute delay on the Parkway East outbound, the Boulevard of the Allies to the Squirrel Hill Tunnel. Inbound, a 10-minute delay, County Jail into the Fort Pitt Bridge. Careful in center, Unity Center Road at Scott Road. A crash reported there. Brett and Joseph. Total traffic.
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2: Partly cloudy skies tonight, dropping down to an overnight low of 57. Should be another nice day tomorrow. A mix of sun and clouds and a high of 78.
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18: Partly cloudy skies tonight, dropping down to an overnight low of 57. Should be another nice day tomorrow. Mix of sun and clouds and a high of 78.
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